married man. Young, for whom the emotional stakes were much higher, dealt with it immaturely. He vacillated. He dodged. He disappeared. The newlywed had clearly led Harkness to believe that he would be ready for a second expedition with her, but when it came time to act, he simply didn't show. Harkness was truly on her own, even dealing with this emotional twist by herself, unable to discuss it with anyone. The expedition itself, which she would have to handle solo, would clearly be a far bigger trial. She didn't hesitate. Nothing was going to stop her. After all, as she told the China press, returning to China for a panda was a mission she held sacred. All of the personal problems Harkness faced, however, were about to fade into insignificance. On Friday morning, August 13, hearing the sounds of a skirmish across Suchao Creek, Harkness headed over to see what was going on. By the time she got to the site, the fighting had ended. She witnessed instead something even more astonishing. In torrents, through the awful summer heat, thousands of Chinese poured into the international settlement seeking safety from what everyone feared was the coming battle. Wide thoroughfares and bridges were literally jammed tight with suffering, sweating humanity as the exodus to the foreign-controlled areas continued during the day and well into the night, the North China Herald reported. The frantic refugees carried everything they owned, in wheelbarrows, carts, and on their backs, camping out wherever they could find space. Many could stake out just enough room for a simple straw mat on the Bund's foreshore or in the alleys of the northern section. Everything in Shanghai started going haywire. All entrances to the settlement, save one, were sealed. Train, bus, and boat traffic was disrupted or shut down. The big North Station train terminal became a Chinese fortress. Settlement authorities projected mobilization orders for members of the Volunteer Corps on the screens of movie houses across the city, and audiences applauded as the men rose from their seats. "A fine little war brewing," Harkness wrote home ominously. Shanghailanders were buzzing with speculation. By Saturday morning, it seemed the wind had been knocked out of the city. In the still summer heat, fear simmered under a tight cover of cloud. In her hotel, Harkness received a call from Dan Reeb. Relying on information from well-placed sources, he told her that under no circumstances was she to leave the safety of the hotel that day. Something big was about to happen. Sure enough, trouble came in spades. Over the next few hours, under Chiang Kai-shek's orders, Chinese biplanes, itching to sink the Idzumo, swooped in and out of the clouds, drawing anti-aircraft fire. After each raid, rings of smoke hovered in the air. Half thrilled, half fearful, elite foreigners couldn't resist standing out on the rooftops to watch the action, while below, on the crowded streets, falling shell fragments killed and injured several homeless Chinese who were unable to find cover. In the late afternoon, all hell broke loose in what became the worst day in the history of the settlement. Chinese planes, battling it out with the Idzumo, accidentally dropped two bombs on the Bund. One landed directly on Harkness's hotel, slamming down three floors. The other detonated just outside on Nanking Road, between the hotel and the cafe. The explosions were deafening and deadly, shattering glass and smashing masonry. When the smoke lifted, a scene of dreadful death was uncovered. The pavement ran slick with blood. Severed limbs and heads lay among the shards of glass and rubble. In burned-out cars, charred occupants remained upright in their seats. The smell of blood and burning flesh mingled with the acrid bomb fumes. As the hundreds of dazed and dying came to, they writhed in pain on the debris-strewn street, filling the air with their sobs. Minutes later, another two bombs exploded nearby in the French concession outside the Great World Amusement Center, where Chinese refugees were packed tight to receive a handout of rice and tea. The devastation here was even worse. In a flash, the corpses of these desperate people were piled high, the remnants of their once precious boxes, bundles, and birdcages strewn all about them. Friends and relatives across the settlement were frantic to locate loved ones near the bomb scene. Harkness's gang must have been distraught, particularly Reeb, whose orders had put her directly in harm's way. But Harkness was unhurt. In fact, she hadn't been anywhere near the hotel when the bombs fell. Ignoring Reeb's dire instructions, she had gone off to have lunch in what was considered a more dangerous part of the city, the Japanese section.
I naturally disobeyed orders, she would later write of her decision. Unscathed physically, she was not spared the horrible sight of the disaster. She had returned to the hotel minutes after the attack, finding a picture beyond imagination. I hope never to see anything like it again, she said. If Reeb hadn't realized it before, by now he knew how little Harkness needed coddling. When friends from the States wrote to him, worried about her, he replied, "Do not worry about Ruth, as she is fully capable of looking out for herself and has very devoted friends scattered over the country that will assist her in every respect. Besides this, she is a most resourceful person, and, as you know, well, fully capable of looking after herself if need be." That night, Shanghai, the flashy nocturnal city, went dark. A lights-out curfew was instituted, with most restaurants, cinemas, and clubs closing and locking their doors. The day, which had been rougher than anyone would have guessed, prompted an immediate race to reach safety. While hundreds of thousands of Chinese continued to pour into the international settlement, the foreigners began to flee from it. By Tuesday, the first wave of British women and children were evacuated to Hong Kong aboard the Arano Rajputana. On Wednesday, hundreds more left, but by now no traffic along the river was believed safe. With heavy Japanese fire directed at Chinese planes overhead, British men of war, instead of tugs, ferried the evacuees to the ships as a precaution. American women and children began their exodus aboard the SS President McKinley, bound for Manila. It carried away the heaviest load of passengers it had ever borne, with desperate refugees stuffed into remaining nooks and crannies. Thousands would be moved over the coming days. Harkness was not interested in joining the women being evacuated, though she did ride one of the tenders out to the McKinley to ensure that her mail, bound for the States, made it aboard. Ever more determined to follow through with her expedition, she stayed in Shanghai, where the smell of death still lingered. In all the commotion of the next few days, she, somehow, managed to collar her young Chinese general again, learning that her trunk was locked up in the vaults of the Central Bank of China. By the time she decided that she wanted to get at it, though, she'd lost track of him, all over again. Doing without the ammunition was of little consequence to her, since she never liked guns anyway. The problem was that there were other things, more precious to the designer in the same trunk. "My beautiful new boots and pants are there, too," she lamented. The China Journal reported that Harkness continued to hope for a reunion with Quentin Young somehow in southern China, but weeks later she still would have no idea what had become of him. She proceeded anyway, sans partner, team, or even supplies. She had a job to do. And so it was, on Saturday, August 21, that Harkness waved goodbye to Dan Reeb and a burning and battered Shanghai. The launch of her second major campaign may have been even more preposterous than the first, for she left the city alone as a refugee, carrying with her only two small leather satchels and a typewriter. Through the next desperate few months, Chinese forces would fight heroically at Shanghai in a death stand against the heavy Japanese artillery. The cost in casualties would be staggering, with roughly 250,000 Chinese troops killed or wounded, and more than half of Chiang's elite division annihilated. The horror would play out under the noses of those left in the international settlement, including journalists who would transmit images and stories from it around the world. Harkness was scrambling to settle her plans. She couldn't rely now on her tactical knowledge from the first expedition. With traffic limited up the Yangtze, she was forced to chart a wholly unfamiliar route. Aboard the coast-hugging French M.M. Aramis, out on the China Sea, she wrote home to brief her friends on her seat-of-the-pants scheme. In the face of all the adversity, she put on some good cheer. "You better get out your maps, children," she wrote. "I've changed my course. I'm on my way to Hong Kong, Saigon in French Indochina, for a picnic, Yunnan Fu, Chongqing, Chengdu, and pandas." While she'd never complained during the days in war-torn Shanghai, she did now aboard the plush Aramis, with its stone-pillared pool and fancy kiddie playroom. "The coffee on this boat is vile, and the cocktails are worse," she groused. But there was a deeper and darker mood creeping over her, and it would not dissipate for quite some time. After a brief stop in Hong Kong, Harkness parted ways with the Marseille-bound Aramis in Saigon.
She would spend a few days here before making her way overland, heading north to Hanoi, then across the border into China. From Kunming, the capital of Yunnan province, she hoped to catch one of the unscheduled planes that sometimes touched down on their way to Chongqing and Chengdu. Once at her hotel, she received a cable from Jack Young offering to join forces with her. Certainly, there were many reasons to have said yes, chief among them the simple fact that she was so alone in this strange land. Yet she turned him down, her rationale being that she sensed they would not be successful together, and that she was not afraid to go it on her own. Of course, she was rarely by herself for very long, as there were always people who wanted to spend time with her. She had several letters of introduction from Standard Oil friends to various contacts along her route. Right away in Saigon, she hooked up with an interesting man who was a radio engineer, a big game hunter, and a little bit of a bad boy. Under his tutelage, she smoked opium, probably something of an antidote to all the carnage of Shanghai. She was drawn also to visit a place that would add a shiver of mysticism to the wistfulness that was overtaking her, the otherworldly jungle temple complex of Angkor Wat, just a few hours by automobile from the city in Cambodia. The great place had been abandoned, lost for centuries in a creeping mausoleum of jungle greenery, until a Frenchman rediscovered it in the 1860s. It was a stunning find that captivated all who came near it, with its five great stone towers rising up above the tops of the palms in the dense forest. Spreading out from their bases in a labyrinthine complex the size of Rome was a tapestry of fantastic carvings, statues, temples, passages, stairways, and bridges, a delirium of delicate, intricate, endless patterns and pictures chiseled into the stone. Harkness wandered about the temple snapping photos. As she pressed on toward the Tibetan border, images of Angkor Wat would continue to tint everything. She saw eternity in each dawn, the divine in every vista. The great scenes around her seemed to reflect the deep, unquenchable feelings stirring inside, her return to the East, the great tragedy she'd witnessed, her lonely passage through an unfamiliar land. During the entire trip, she would be immersed in a deep spiritual reverie. She returned to Saigon with her driver, leaving that very night for a trek of more than 1,000 miles to Kunming, in a second-class compartment of a funny little train that, she said, screams and snorts and hurtles along. From her berth, she watched the terrain flash by, described in glowing terms by Western travel writers as an oasis of peace and beauty. French Indochina was noted for its rubber plantations and its prosperity, but the passing scenes only made Harkness long for what she called my China. The country was pretty, Harkness mused, but it was missing something for her, a quality she had no name for. She was bothered by the fact that the inhabitants did not rule their own land. The white races certainly mess things up, she said. At night, as the train jolted through dense, pitch-black jungle, Harkness began to experience nightmares about Su Lin. She would wake to the darkness and the swaying of the compartment, unable to rid herself of a horrible fear. The dreams were so insistent, coming every evening, that she began to despair, thinking they were a sign. Perhaps, on the other side of the world, the innocent little animal was dying or already dead. Her feelings of general foreboding and doom could only have been heightened when her train was wrecked by a nighttime mudslide in the pouring rain near the border town of Lao Ke. In the aftermath, Harkness sat hungry in her quiet compartment for nearly 10 hours. She was tapping away on the portable typewriter when a Frenchman came by to deliver the good news. A local train from the north was about to arrive, and they would be able to transfer. Harkness spent Saturday night in a local hotel, a night which I shall never think of without remembering Somerset Maugham's rain, she said. The place was comfortable. She had a spacious, if rather bare, bedroom, dominated by a mosquito-netted bed. But the rain, rain, rain, she wrote, came down in a wall of gray in the swift tropic dusk. It was as steady as it was heavy, shredding banana leaves with its force. Below her window trudged a Tonkinese funeral, wailing its way through the rain to deposit its dead in a watery grave. A certain blackness was taking hold inside her.
one that was revealed in her dispatch when she wrote of the hotel clerk who played two love songs over and over in rotation on the phonograph. There was something a little sinister, Harkness said, about the relentlessness of both the phonograph grinding out its sobbing misery and the gray clouds pouring their steady deluge on the little hotel, the few huts and the jungle. Even after I'd closed my door and crept between damp sheets, the sound of both drummed in my ears. She was rescued the next day by a fancy Michelin train with a cabinet full of pâté and crackers and whiskey free for the taking, chugging through tunnel after tunnel. Her tourist folder claimed there were 172, climbing for 12 hours to the high, cool city of Kunming. She arrived at the Hôtel du Commerce in the grip of an aching depression. She was alone, with no idea where exactly she was going or how she would get there, since planes were not scheduled. She might have to endure 42 days of rugged overland travel by chair, not speaking any of the languages she would confront. Everyone now in Kunming was telling her flatly she would never reach Chongqing. She was tight on money until she could reach Chengdu, and her second wedding anniversary was approaching on September 9. All her distress was channeled into a sickening anxiety over the fate of Su Lin. She was desperate to have her morbid question answered, so desperate that she cursed the fact that she didn't have the money to send a swift cable. She wanted to know, and as quickly as possible, how baby was. "For about a week now I've worried about Su Lin," she wrote. "I've had funny dreams about her. I wake and tell myself it isn't true." She wanted her friend Perky to cable her at Cavalieri's as soon as she received the letter. "Just say," she wrote starkly, "Su Lin well or Su Lin dead." Must have been a bitter moment for her to even type the words. As it turned out, good luck was just around the corner. There would be a plane north, after all. At dawn, she boarded a bus for the airport. As she would do so often through this journey, she found herself in a reflective state, with the land and all the life about it mirroring the stirrings of her soul, early rising gods and coolies scattered before the furiously honking horn, she wrote. From the plane, Harkness gazed out through the mud-streaked windows at the colors of the sunrise on the lake below, at groups of mountains that came sliding toward us out of the future, and at the land she loved. "China from the air is like watered silk," she wrote dreamily. The tilled land of Chinese farms was not squared off American style. Rather, it conformed to the moods of the hills, the shapes following instead of fighting the ancient decree of nature. The people here followed their own particular pattern, the pattern of life, which is reflected in the patterns of their fields, she wrote. She saw beneath her a slow, gentle way of life that has time to consider the plan of eternity. The plane ride lifted her up out of her despair. It was just what she needed. Once she landed in Chongqing, her task was to book passage to Chengdu. The only planes flying there were nimble little Stinsons, which, with room for only 4 or 5 passengers at a time, were booked for several days. In need of some place to stay, Harkness headed for the Soconi office, looking for a man named Jones, who was yet another friend of Dan Reeves. "How in God's name did you get here?" he bellowed, when she appeared at his office doorway. He explained that Chongqing was so unsafe that Standard Oil was making plans to evacuate wives and children. After tiffin with Jones and the Chinese staff in the Standard Oil offices, Harkness was packed away in a regal and luxurious sedan chair that was done up in bamboo, white slip-covered cushions and brass lamps, and sent to Jones's home. Harkness liked Jones's wife Doris and daughter Peggy. If she had to be marooned somewhere for nearly a week, this peaceful house, removed from the chaos of the city, was a rather deluxe way to go. She would enjoy long nights of good sleep, mornings with breakfast in bed, and lazy days spent chatting with her hosts. It was so cozy that she rarely had any desire to go out. Things couldn't have been better.
especially because, on her second day there, her mind was finally put at ease about Su Lin. Hazel Perkins had wired the zoo about Harkness's concerns, and now Harkness received Perky's cable, along with one that was routed from Zoo Director Edward Bean. Su Lin, now in new home, is fine, weighs 59 pounds, it's read. If there'd been room in the telegram for more, he might have sent details, for by now Su Lin was not only gaining strength and weight, he was soaring in popularity. Each day, children would throng to his exhibit, shrieking with joy and leaving only when they were dragged away from the animal described by one Chicago paper as the roly-poly clown who waddled about among her toys. Any cry from him during play would beckon Mary Bean, his constant attendant. She found that he was doing quite well without Bamboo, eating apples, rice, cornstalks, grass, and grapes. Anything he was given. The good news made Harkness giddy. She immediately wrote home that she had read the telegram at 2 o'clock Friday in China, which would be 1 o'clock Thursday in America. "I really got it before you sent it," she joked. "For the first time in months, I'm relaxed and contented," she wrote. She said, in her roundabout route, "it would all be terribly funny if the war had caused it weren't so ghastly." Later, to the Beans in Chicago, she would report that aside from having run into a war 2 days after I arrived, with bombs through the roof of my hotel, everything's going splendidly. Chengdu was yet another homecoming. As soon as the light plane touched down, Harkness bundled her few things into a rickshaw, perched on the carriage seat, and gave instructions to head straight for the post office. The silver-haired cavaliere was barking orders in Italian-accented Chinese as she entered. Turning to face her, he said, "Very well, dear lady, here you are again after another panda." Immediately, he sent her in his own rickshaw to settle in at the house. As before, she was provided with a beautiful room off the magnificent palm-filled courtyard. As wonderful as it was to be back, she saw how different things were from last year. Since the big planes weren't flying into Chengdu, all the frothy fun had been drained from the great estate. Even after Cavalieri came home that evening, his house remained strangely still. Empty and quiet now, the huge tile-roofed pavilion was nearly swallowed by the night. The countless guest rooms, aside from Harkness's, remained dim and silent. On her first day in Chengdu, the explorer arose with nothing but empty hours stretching before her. In the wake of having lost Quentin Young, as well as having had to exit Shanghai without equipment or plans, she had been unable to secure any arrangements at all. It was a miracle that she'd made it this far. She would have to put together a team from here and plot her course. There was no urgency, since Harkness, who knew that Panda Young were probably born toward the end of September, was after a baby again. Besides, the idleness was rather seductive. She and Cavalieri quickly fell into an easy pattern of companionship, developing the cozy rhythms of a couple. In the afternoon, Harkness might leaf through stale copies of Esquire or other American magazines that could be found lying around the house, or she would slip back to bed for a nap. Often she would wander about Chengdu, sometimes shopping. "I find myself sunk in a beautiful lethargy here," Harkness wrote home. The tranquil time was uncharacteristic for both her and Cavalieri, yet they embraced it. A contented Kay suggested that she, if she should not find her panda this season, might like to ride out the winter here with him, trying again the following year, and she said she thought she would. Sparked by a reunion with her cook, Wang Wai Xin, she decided to launch the expedition with him alone. He was neither a hunter nor an explorer, and they had very little language in common. Still, by muddling through together, he could serve as interpreter, and by their mutual trust, they would direct the campaign. Her first expedition had been modest. This would be far smaller. Just Harkness and Wang, hiring porters and hunters as needed. The paucity of her expedition gear, it would be whatever she could scrape together from the previous year's leftovers, had one benefit. They wouldn't require as many hired hands. The next step was to survey the stored gear. It was a fright. Many items were ruined and unusable. Two old coats, one army issue, the other sheepskin, were writhing with worms. Boots were moldy, a half block of cheese had grown a thick fur coat. Much worse than that was the troubling fact that critical pieces were missing. Her tent, silk-stuffed sleeping bag, wool socks, wool shirts, and raincoat, to name just a few, had simply vanished. She set about cleaning guns, something she had never imagined herself doing. Mulling over how haphazard this trip was compared with the last, she thought her chances for getting another panda
were just as favorable. Time was precious. It was something she had raced against and even transcended in the past. Now, on her second expedition, out of sorts with life, she would feel tortured by it over the long, cold, lonely months ahead.

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3: It's 7:30, and you're listening to WPR Music on this Monday night. I'm Andrea Balistrary. Be sure to stay tuned for Wisconsin Classical with Lori Skelton starting at 8 o'clock tonight. Lori's going to bring you 2 hours of music highlighting great performers and composers from around the state of Wisconsin. In just a bit, we're going to hear Mozart's Piano Concerto No. 3, but first we have music from Carl Goldmark. We're going to hear the first movement from his Rustic Wedding Symphony. Jesus Lopez Cobos leads the Los Angeles Philharmonic.

That was the Los Angeles Philharmonic performing the first movement from one of Karl Marx's most popular pieces, the Rustic Wedding Symphony. Now we have music from Mozart. This is his Piano Concerto No. 3. He wrote it when he was 11 years old, and he used movements from sonatas of other composers to write this piano concerto and three others at the time. We're going to hear Murray Pariah on piano and leading the English Chamber Orchestra in their performance of Mozart's Piano Concerto No. 3.

0: That was Maria Pariah on piano and leading the English Chamber Orchestra in a performance of Mozart's Piano Concerto No. 3. Mozart based the first movement of that piece on a movement from Hauenauer's Harpsichord Sonata. The second movement was based on music from Johann Gottfried Eckert, who was a famous keyboardist during his day. And the third is based on music from Carl Philipp Emanuel Bach, titled La Bémire. We are going to have tons of great classical music for you throughout the night, so stay tuned for that. In just a moment, Laurie Skelton's here to bring you Wisconsin Classical, which is 2 hours of music from composers and musicians around the great state of Wisconsin. That begins at 8 on WPR Music.
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1: At this point in the season, Wisconsin classical audiences are ready for any kind of concert. Indoor, outdoor, chamber ensemble, brass band, orchestra. There's even a few more fireworks to be added to some closing measures. Midsummer's Music is in the middle of a program featuring wind instruments, including a chamber arrangement of Haydn's Clock Symphony and a Mozart oboe quartet. Their next performance is at the Woodwalk Gallery in Egg Harbor on Wednesday evening and will be repeated Thursday evening at Crest Pavilion in Egg Harbor and Friday evening at Sister Bay Moravian Church. We'll share a Mozart moment with the musicians as they spin out an adagio from an unfinished work for strings and English horn.

Members of Midsummer's Music with Mozart's Adagio in F, Kürtel 580A, from the June 20th, 2014 performance at the Hardy Gallery in Ephraim, recorded by Stephen Lewis of Chicago Digital. After 3 days of Haydn and Mozart, they'll begin a new program on Saturday that includes Piazzolla tangos. Look for the full calendar at midsummersmusic.com. Madison Music fans will meet the Wisconsin Chamber Orchestra's Young Artist Concerto Competition winner, Angelina Chang, when she performs the opening movement of Prokofiev's Third Piano Concerto at this Wednesday's Concerts on the Square. The rest of the evening will be devoted to Hollywood hits, from classics such as Ben-Hur and Casablanca, to modern-day favorites like Star Wars and Jordan Peele's Nope from 2022. Michael Abels wrote the soundtrack for Nope, a combination of sci-fi, horror, and Western film genres, and maestro Andrew Sewell included the soundtrack suite as part of the Musical Landscapes in Color project.

Andrew Sewell conducting the Wisconsin Chamber Orchestra in selections from Michael Abel's film score for Nope, recorded October 10, 2024 by Audio for the Arts. After this Wednesday evening salute to Hollywood, there is only one more concert on the square for this season. Make your plans at wcoconcerts.org. This Friday evening will wrap up the Willie Street Chamber Players summer season at Madison's Emmanuel Lutheran Church, bringing guest double bassist Brittany Conrad from the Milwaukee Symphony Orchestra for works by contemporary American composer Evan Williams and Czech Romantic composer Antonín Dvořák. Last summer, one of the Dvořák

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0: Members of the Tallgrass Chamber Music Festival, with Dvorak's third string quintet, recorded at the Potosi Festival in 2025 by Mike Gritani of Gritani Creative. 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In just a moment, another outdoor orchestra concert and the return of South Beach up north. 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

Maestro John Demain conducting the Madison Symphony Orchestra in Arthur Honegger's second tone poem, Rugby, from 1928. Part of their November 2021 Overture Hall concert, recording and broadcast preparation by Marv Nunn. The Fox Valley Symphony will be at Fox City Stadium on Friday evening for the annual Free Family Symphony Under the Stars concert, along with the house band of Russ and the Renegades, the McDowell Male Chorus, and the Fox Valley Airs. Tailgating is encouraged, and there will be food and beverages available for purchase. 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For the second week of concerts for the Lawrence Chamber Music Festival in Appleton, there are three performances at Lawrence Memorial Chapel. Faculty and young artists performing together on Friday evening, then young artist concerts Saturday evening and next Sunday afternoon. There's an interview with festival director Michael Mizrahi on the music pages at WPR.org. One of the works mentioned was part of last year's festival. The Sound of the Light by Missy Mazzoli for flute, trumpet, trombone, piano, and violin was commissioned by Carnegie Hall in 2008. The composer notes that it was inspired by children she met at New York Presbyterian Hospital, quote, a tribute to their enthusiasm and bravery, a musical depiction of growth and transformation.

Members of the 2025 Lawrence Chamber Music Festival with The Sound of the Light by Missy Mazzoli, recorded on July 31st at Lawrence Memorial Chapel by Brent Hauer. After this week's concerts, the festival will be part of the Mile of Music weekend. All concerts are listed at lawrence.edu. In 1997, Michael Andrews, a Wausau native, became part of the South Beach Chamber Ensemble in Miami. And in 2006, he started bringing his colleagues to Wausau for South Beach Up North. This year's performances begin on Friday evening at the First Unitarian Universalist Church as a casual concert featuring a local high school string quartet. On Sunday afternoon at the Wausau Museum of Contemporary Art, enjoy string quartets by American composers Florence Price, Amy Beach, and Jesse Montgomery. While you're anticipating their return to Wisconsin, enjoy this piano quintet, mostly written by Gabrielle Fauré in the summer of 1920, an immediate success for the composer and South Beach Up North.

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South Beach Up North with Foray's Piano Quintet No. 2 in C Minor, part of their Woodson Art Museum concert on July 20th, 2012, recording and broadcast preparation by Marv Nunn. Their annual concert tour of Wausau, Minocqua, and Marshfield runs through August 1st. Excerpts from past performances are at sobeechamberensemble.org. The Turtle Creek Chamber Orchestra continues its summer tour of southern Wisconsin next Sunday afternoon at St. John Lutheran Church in Janesville. Here is the Eau Claire Chamber Orchestra with some refreshing excerpts of Handel's Water Music.

0: Ivar Lundy Jr. and members of the Eau Claire Chamber Orchestra with excerpts from the first suite of Handel's Water Music, recorded at the First Lutheran Church on November 2, 2013 by Skyline Studios. 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I'm Laurie Skelton. 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

They say having a child changes you, and if you're a parent, I would imagine you can attest to that fact. You think of your kid all the time, and even doing small things like folding the laundry can give you pause. It certainly does for me. I fold my kids' shirts and think, wow, I'm doing this because I have a kid. This piece by Darren Hagen is called Songbook, and it arose from a series of songs that his wife would sing to their infant child at bedtime. And he quotes many of those melodies in this piece. It's for violin and orchestra. Michael Ludwig plays the violin in another edition of American Sounds on this edition of Extra Eclectic. So it's all American composers, and an awful, that's not a good word, a fair number of American performers as well this week. So this is the group known as The Hands Free, and it includes Caroline Shaw in this case, and a couple of reels.

Oh, very nice. Nathan Cutchy, James Moore, Eleanor Oppenheim, and Caroline Shaw making up The Hands Free in Kellum's Reel and Rusty Gully. It's Extra Eclectic, where classical music is always arriving. I'm Steve Seal. Over the course of July, we have explored 21st century classical music from America in a number of different contexts. We've looked at composers of color and the cross-section of classical music and jazz. And for this hour, I'm going to be highlighting how folk music and folk idioms have been taken up by contemporary American composers. Now, employing folk songs, folk melodies, and whatnot is long standard practice in classical music. And it really came to the fore in the 19th and 20th centuries when composers really started incorporating folk melodies. But the interesting thing about it is that you look at a composer like Dvorak, he's highlighting often Czech folk music. And then there'll be Brahms highlighting German folk music or Hungarian often. And the thing about American composers employing folk tunes is that it's folk music from across all kinds of cultures, because that's America. And so we'll hear great examples of that, actually, in the coming hour. So here is the music of Jennifer Higdon first from her Concerto 4-3, which is a work for two violins, double bass, and orchestra, which was commissioned by the string trio Time for Three. So the title is kind of a pun, actually. And it blends elements of bluegrass with classical music. And we'll listen to the movement called Roaring Smokies.

0: Oh boy. Roaring Smokies, the movement by that name from the Concerto 4-3 by Jennifer Higdon. And yes, it's a pun because it's written for the group Time for Three. Of course, it's 4-3 in other ways as well, but we'll get into that another time. The Philadelphia Orchestra, Zhang Zhang, and the trio Time for Three.
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0: So a lot of American folk music, hymns, of course. So here is the inimitable Caroline Shaw, who has completely broken the mold regarding what a classical composer and performer can be, as she performs a lot of her own compositions. And her singing style is definitely the antithesis of the traditional classical voice, as she croons, she practically whispers. Now, this is a setting of the old gospel hymn Stars in My Crown, written in 1897. And Caroline Shaw sings here with cellist Andrew Yee.

I don't know if I was prepared for that. That is Caroline Shaw singing it actually in a much more animated and really compelling way than I've ever heard her sing before. And she was performing with cellist Andrew Yee in their collaborative setting of that traditional gospel hymn, Stars in My Crown. We've had bluegrass, we've had hymns adapted by classical composers. Up next on the folk music categories comes lullabies. Composers for centuries have set lullabies in their classical works. And Darren Hagan sets two Irish lullabies, and then you'll hear Amazing Grace also emerge in his violin concerto called Songbook. Here's Michael Ludwig playing the violin with the Buffalo Philharmonic, led by Joanne Folletta.

0: Violinist Michael Ludwig with the Buffalo Philharmonic, conducted by Joanne Folletta. Songbook by Darren Hagen. And it's folk songs incorporated into that piece, two Irish folk songs, and Amazing Grace, as you could hear as well. It's extra eclectic.
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0: I have a focus on bluegrass for the remainder of this hour of Extra Eclectic, and here is Renee Fleming, not a bluegrass artist per se, but Bela Fleck certainly is, and so is Jerry Douglas.

0: Very nice. That is the piece called Movement and Location by the new bluegrass group Punch Brothers, but played there by the group Sybarite 5. It's extra eclectic.
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2: Undine is a water spirit that lives in the ocean and wants to marry a mortal on land, and Undine tries to seduce him, but he declines and says, "I love another," and Undine jumps into the ocean and turns into foam.
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1: Robert Sirota is not just a significant American composer and educator. The man has been chair of the music department of New York University, Boston University, and Peabody Institute, but he's also the dad of two significant violists who are also very big in the new classical scene, Nadia and Jonas Sirota. But coming in this hour, we'll focus on his music, which deserves a focus. His work, American Pilgrimage, is a road movie of American musical idioms, and it will serve our months-long survey of contemporary American classical very well this week on Extra Eclectic. I'm Steve Seal. Stay close. There's piano music of Paul Schoenfeld coming up too, but this is some piano music of Robert Sirota, and it's played by Min Kwan. His two variations.

We can hear some familiar tunes in there. God Mend Thine Every Flaw, the second of the two variations, and the first one called Alabaster Cities. The music of Robert Sirota, played by Min Kwon. It's Extra Eclectic, where classical music is always arriving. I'm Steve Seal. This is where we celebrate 21st century classical every week at this time, and I've got a big work by Robert Sirota coming up. That is a cross-section of American sounds and sentiments in about 5 minutes here, played by the American String Quartet, appropriately enough. More from the tapestry of American folk songs, though, first, and here is Yo-Yo Ma, playing with pianist Catherine Stott in Caroline Shaw's arrangement, as it happens, of Shenandoah.

Shenandoah, an arrangement by Caroline Shaw, played there by Yo-Yo Ma and pianist Catherine Stott on Extra Eclectic. Robert Sirota, an American composer born in 1949, the name Sirota itself is a very big one in modern classical music because in addition to his massive influence, he's also the father of violist Nadia Sirota, who's an immense presence in contemporary classical, and violist Joshua Sirota. And in addition to his music, he's been, at different times, chair of the music department of New York University, Boston University, Peabody Institute. He's been president of the Manhattan School of Music, studied at Harvard and with Nadia Boulanger in Paris. So he's basically scaled Mount Everest in classical music terms. I'm going to play you a piece of his tonight called American Pilgrimage, which he premiered in 2016. He said it was a companion piece to his first string quartet called Triptych, which was written as a response to 9/11. American Pilgrimage, he describes as a celebration of the beauty, pathos, and variety of both our geography and culture. It's played here by the American String Quartet.

0: American Pilgrimage by Robert Sirota, which he described as, in not so few words, basically a cross-section of American beauty, pathos, and the variety of our geography and culture. And some Dvorak in there, too, if you notice that. Played conveniently by the American String Quartet. It's extra eclectic.
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0: Round out this hour with something from late Paul Schoenfeld. This is called Peccadilloes, played here by pianist James Tocco.

0: Peccadilloes by the late Paul Schoenfeld, played there by pianist James Tocco. 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Click on Hosted Shows, and you will find Extra Eclectic right there. Thanks, as always, to Jennifer Allen for putting together the playlists on the program. My name is Steve Seal. 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

Relocation, a new city, new surroundings, a fresh start. That's what awaited Robert and Clara Schumann when Robert accepted a new position in Dusseldorf as municipal music director. Smack dab in the middle of the 19th century. And there was plenty of inspiration in the new setting. You see, Dusseldorf sits on the famously scenic Rhine River, and that setting inspired Schumann to compose this symphony in just a few short weeks. It's Music Through the Night. Bob Ward Jacobson, Schumann's Symphony No. 3 awaits this hour. So glad you're here. Hope you can spend the hour with me. Coming up, we'll hear an orchestral work by Heitor Villa-Lobos, and then we'll get to the Schumann Symphony. First, though, Maurice Ravel. Business, diplomacy, friendship, and the sacred demands of art. They were all in conflict when Ravel was tasked with this next bit of music. It was 1905, and Ravel had received a commission from the Paris publisher and instrument maker Maison Erard to promote their new model of pedal harp. There was also an invitation for a cruise party that Ravel received from an influential Parisian businessman and promoter of the arts that was not to be missed. All of it happening at the same time, like stuff does, right? But Ravel was up to the task. He met all his obligations after what the composer called a week of concentrated work and three sleepless nights. Erard was satisfied with the musical results, and the cruise of the inland waterways of Holland and Belgium and Germany proved to be a very pleasant experience, probably much needed. Here's the music that came at the same time, his Introduction and Allegro.

0: We heard the Vertavo String Quartet with soloists perform Ravel's Introduction and Allegro. It's Music Through the Night. We'll hear Heitor Villa-Lobos next.
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The Royal Philharmonic Orchestra performed the Bacchianas Brasileiras No. 9 by Heitor Villa-Lobos. Close out the hour with a symphony by Schumann, his Symphony No. 3 in E-flat. 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

0: Robert Schumann Symphony No. 3. 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
1: It is considered the first plotless or abstract ballet. Les Sylphides was premiered in 1909 in Paris with Diaghilev's Ballet Russe. Set to music by Chopin, the original cast included ballet stars of the time, Anna Pavlova and Vaslav Nijinsky. Now, the Ballet Russe, later performed in the ballet's stateside debut in 1916, a few short years after its world premiere. The basic premise is a lone male, the poet, surrounded by woodland nymphs, or sylphs, dancing in the moonlight. Chopin's marvelous music awaits this hour. It's Music Through the Night. I'm Ward Jacobson. Delighted to have your company here. Welcome into the hour. Johann von Hall was active as a composer in the second half of the 18th century and the first decade of the 19th century. He's kind of a shadowy figure. Only part of his output, a vast output of music, has been properly evaluated or even cataloged. Studies of von Hall and his symphonies confirmed that he was a very influential man with international fame during his lifetime, and one could certainly find traces of his symphonic influence on the generation that followed. Here is a symphony in G minor by von Hall, and it's the London Mozart Players.

0: The oboist was Cillian Nicklin, along with the London Mozart players. Matthias Bamert conducted that symphony in G minor by Johann von Hall. Chopin coming up, and after the break, we'll hear some contemporary music by the British composer Erolyn Wallen.
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0: I'm Ward Jacobson with Music Through the Night. Next, some work by the contemporary British composer Erolyn Wallen. It's a work for string trio, music that was written specifically for the Black Oak Ensemble, music that inspires positivity, at least while the sun's shining. This is Making Hay for String Trio, and it's the Black Oak Ensemble.

A work written specifically for the Black Oak Ensemble. We heard them play Making Hay for String Trio, a work by Erolyn Wallen. We close out the hour with Chopin. Les Saphides is a ballet blanc set to the music of Chopin by Russian composer, teacher, and conductor Alexander Glazunov. Described as a romantic reverie by the dance historian and critic Olga Maynard, the ballet has no overarching

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0: Les Sylphides Ballet by Frédéric Chopin. It was the Berlin Radio Symphony Orchestra, Heinz Fricke conducted. I'm Ward Jacobson with Music Through the Night.
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2: Ruth Harkness, a dress designer newly married to a wealthy adventurer, was the toast of New York. That is, until her husband Bill dies in search of a giant panda. Heartbroken and adrift, Ruth takes up his quest and sets off on the adventure of a lifetime, battling rivals and the odds to become an international sensation. 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
1: Peter Tchaikovsky wrote one of his most brilliant works, this work, while reeling from the trauma of a miserably failed marriage. To add insult to injury, the violinist for whom he wrote it said the concerto was impossible to play. Now that fiddler was a virtuoso named Leopold Auer. He was no lightweight, but the rigors of the new piece proved just too much for him. The concerto was passed on to a man named Josef Kotek, but he also failed. So what's going on here? Well, the music finally had a premiere. Yeah, well, yes, it did. I'll tell you who finally stepped up as soloist, and we'll hear the fabulous Anna-Sophie Mutter with the London Symphony Orchestra. Tchaikovsky Violin Concerto, coming up later this hour. It is Music Through the Night, and I'm Ward Jacobson. Hello. Good to be with you on this early Tuesday. Richard Strauss called it a symphonic fantasy. We call it a tone poem these days. It was music that was completed in 1886. He was only 22 years old, Richard Strauss, inspired by the composer's visit to Italy, a trip that was encouraged by Brahms, in fact. It was the summer of the same year. He traveled to Rome and Bologna, Naples, Sorrento, Salerno, Capri. Oh, what a trip. He began to sketch the work while he was still on the journey. Ah, to be 22 and so full of energy. Oh, here is Aus Italien from Italy by Strauss. It's the Cleveland Orchestra.

On the Beach at Sorrento, from Els Italiani, from Italy, by Richard Strauss, Vladimir Ashkenazi led the Cleveland Orchestra. And this next work, speaking of wonderful places to be, it's a work by Michael Twerke that was written on a cliffside overlooking the Pacific Ocean in southern Mexico. There was almost always lots of sun, temperatures in the mid-80s, and a lovely cooling breeze off the water. Sounds pretty good, right? This is Blue Pacific, and it's Hana Chu at the piano.

0: Music befitting its title, Blue Pacific, a work by Michael Torkey. Hana Chu was the pianist. Anna-Sophie Mutter plays Tchaikovsky. Oh, wonderful concerto for violin in D. That's coming up after the break.
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0: 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Here is Anna-Sophie Mutter playing the violin with the London Symphony Orchestra, the Violin Concerto in D by Tchaikovsky.

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0: Oh, the fabulous Tchaikovsky Violin Concerto, Opus 35. Anna-Sophie Mutter was the violinist with the London Symphony Orchestra, led by Andre Previn. I'm Ward Jacobson.
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1: Charles Gounod was gushing about Camille Saint-Saëns. He said, "Monsieur Saint-Saëns possesses one of the most astonishing musical organizations I know of. He is a musician armed with every weapon. He is a master of his craft as no one else is. He plays with the orchestra as he does the piano. One can say no more." Now, Gounod could have added that his fellow Parisian was also a highly accomplished organist, a champion of forgotten earlier music and of contemporary composers, an inspiring teacher, a gifted writer, a world traveler, and an avid and informed aficionado of classical languages, astronomy, archaeology, philosophy, and even the occult sciences. Oh, in other words, plenty to talk about at dinner. Saint-Saëns' A Major Symphony is coming up. It is another good hour of music through the night. I'm Ward Jacobson, early on this Tuesday, the 21st day of July. Hope your week is off to a good start. We begin with some music by Arnold Bax, music that was inspired by a June day in the south of England. But yeah, we may be a month or so late on this, but it still very much applies. This is summer music. It's the Royal Scottish National Orchestra.

Some summer music by Arnold Bax. David Lloyd-Jones conducted the Royal Scottish National Orchestra. Nikolai Rimsky-Korsakov composed this next piece for his fellow Marine officer back in 1877, a fellow named Leonov. It is a concerto for solo trombone and military band, and in this case, it's Christian Lindbergh playing the trombone with the Tokyo Kosai Wind Orchestra.

0: The trombonist was Christian Lindbergh, and we heard the Concerto for Trombone by Nikolai Rimsky-Korsakov. Lindbergh was joined by the Tokyo Kosai Wind Orchestra.
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2: Ruth Harkness, a dress designer newly married to a wealthy adventurer, was the toast of New York. That is, until her husband Bill dies in search of a giant panda. Heartbroken and adrift, Ruth takes up his quest and sets off on the adventure of a lifetime, battling rivals and the odds to become an international sensation. 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
0: 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Here is one of the world's great guitarists to play music by one of the great composers for the guitar. Zhifei Yang is at the guitar playing this music by Francisco Tárrega, Variations on the Carnival of Venice.

Zhifei Yang was the guitarist. Variations on the Carnival of Venice, music by Francisco Tárrega. Well, the young Camille Saint-Saëns found himself in the midst of the early throes of the Romantic movement in France. And by the time Saint-Saëns

0: Symphony in A Major by Camille Saint-Saëns. We heard the Utah Symphony, Terry Fisher conducted. I'm Ward Jacobson with Music Through the Night.
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1: While in Paris, Louis Moreau Gottschalk got to know Hector Berlioz. He was heavily influenced by the composer and the monster concerts Berlioz organized. So Gottschalk set about initiating his own monsters. In 1857, he began a two-year concert tour of the West Indies with the 14-year-old soprano prodigy Adelina Patti. Instead of returning to the States, Gottschalk remained in the Caribbean for the next 5 years. And during that time, he completed this symphony, his first. The symphony debuted in Havana in 1861 as one of Gottschalk's first monster concerts. Stay close. Gottschalk's Symphony No. 1 coming up. Astor Piazzolla was the Argentine master of the tango. He composed over 750 works, including over 300 tangos. This is one of them.

Tango number 2 by Astor Piazzolla. Hey, so good to be with you on this early Tuesday. It is the 21st day of July. July going way too quickly, way too quickly. It was on this date in 1861, the first Battle of Bull Run was fought at Manassas, Virginia, during the Civil War, resulting in a Confederate victory. France surrendered North Vietnam to the communists on this date, 1954. And in 1969, on this date, Apollo 11 astronauts Neil Armstrong and Edwin Buzz Aldrin blasted off from the moon aboard the lunar module. Today is also National Junk Food Day. You can pay tribute to that or avoid that. It's your decision. As we listen to Hilary Hahn play Bach.

Violinist Hilary Hahn with the Partita No. 1, Kranz, from the violin Partita No. 1 in B minor by Johann Sebastian Bach. Well, Claude Debussy composed his Petite Suite in 1889 in three movements. The first movement is titled En Bateau, Sailing, where revelers in a boat have their minds on romantic trysts as they sail at dusk on a dark lake. Debussy's music perfectly captures a mood of waterborne serenity, opening with a kind of musical sigh that made the Petite Suite immediately popular with a wide audience. Here it is performed by the Lyon National Orchestra.

0: The Lyon National Orchestra with the Petite Suite by Claude Debussy. We will hear an overture by Mendelssohn a little bit later in the hour. Up next, though, the First Symphony by Louis Moreau Gottschalk comes up after the break.
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0: The Symphony No. 1, A Night in the Tropics by Louis Moreau Gottschalk. It premiered in 1861 in Havana. Gottschalk was in the midst of a five-year stay in the Caribbean. The score calls for a total of 150 performers, including a full symphony orchestra, an extra band, and a host of extra percussion, including bambulas and other Afro-Caribbean instruments. The second movement is really unique, probably the earliest symphonic setting of a samba. Here's the Utah Symphony Orchestra to play it for you, the Symphony No. 1 by Louis Moreau Gottschalk.

0: The Symphony No. 1 by Louis Morrill Gottschalk. We heard the Utah Symphony Orchestra.
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1: Frédéric Chopin's ballades are the first instrumental works to bear this name, originally used to designate refined vocal pieces. Very free in form, all four present a similar psychological journey, in which tension will increase to a fiery coda. They're also characterized by their ternary rhythm, which often gives the impression of a beating heart or a rocking cradle, and by their very serious tone. Written between 1831 and 1842, they testify to the evolution of Chopin's piano writing. Just ahead, Hélène Grimaud plays the ballade number 1 by Chopin. This is the opening movement of the string quartet number 4 in F by Chevalier de Saint-Georges.

That was the Arabella String Quartet with music by Chevalier de Saint-Georges. Great to have you along for early morning classical music, listener-supported classical music on this Tuesday, 21st day of July. We have a very young Aline Grimaud at the piano here. I believe she was around 18, one of her early recordings from 1987, the Ballade No. 1 in G minor, Opus 23 by Chopin.

Ballade number 1 in G minor, opus 23 by Frédéric Chopin. It was Hélène Grimond at the piano. Next, a work for saxophone and orchestra, you say? Whoa, yes, it can be done, and can be done quite nicely. In this case, from 1961, this air and scherzo for saxophone and orchestra by Henry Cowell. Gary Louis is the saxophonist with the Manhattan Chamber Orchestra.

0: Gary Louis, the saxophonist with the Manhattan Chamber Orchestra, conducted by Richard Alden Clark. The Aaron Scherzo for Saxophone and Orchestra by Henry Cowell. We'll hear some dance music for orchestra by Beethoven, but up next, something quote-unquote jazzy. Yeah, don't take that too seriously. By Shostakovich.
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The Waltz from the Jazz Suite Number 1 by Dmitri Shostakovich. Jazz, kind of tongue-in-cheek jazz, as far as Shostakovich was concerned, more or less to please Stalin and nothing more. We heard the Royal Concertgebouw Orchestra, Ricardo Chailly conducted. Next, some music by Beethoven that was composed for a masked ball in November of 1795. There just aren't enough masked balls anymore, right? This ball was to benefit the Society for Fine Arts Pension Fund. All dances in three-quarter time. 12 German dances for orchestra.

0: 12 German Dances for Orchestra by Beethoven. We heard Capella Istropolitana.
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2: Undine is a water spirit that lives in the ocean and wants to marry a mortal on land. And Undine tries to seduce him, but he declines and says, "I love another." And Undine jumps into the ocean and turns into foam.
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0: Today, the 21st day of July, it was on this date in 1899, the American novelist and short story writer Ernest Hemingway was born. The Monkey Trial ended in Dayton, Tennessee on this date, 1925, with John T. Scopes convicted of violating state law for teaching Darwin's theory of evolution, a conviction that was later overturned. And the Apollo 11 astronauts Neil Armstrong and Edwin Buzz Aldrin blasted off from the moon aboard the lunar module on this date in 1969.

0: Trumpeter Wolfgang Bauer with the Würzburg Chamber Orchestra, the Trumpet Concerto No. 2 by Johann Hertel. I'm Ward Jacobson. Thanks for listening this morning.
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1: Morning and happy Tuesday. It is 6 a.m. on July 21st. I'm Stephanie Elkins and this is WPR Music. Thank you for joining me today. I'll be here until 10 o'clock with Morning Classics. Your Wisconsin music team selects music by hand. We're with you between 6 a.m. and 7 p.m. And there are also hourly headlines. Those are coming up in just a moment. We're going to hear from NPR and from the news team here at WPR. As for today's music, there is film music that does not sound like film music, the Warsaw Concerto. There are some familiar tunes by Johann Sebastian Bach and a suite by Igor Stravinsky for cello and piano. To start with, we're going to head to Switzerland for music by a composer who was born there in the 18th century. That'll be right after headlines from NPR and WPR, which are next.
2: Live from NPR News in Washington, I'm Janine Herbst. President Trump wants to impose 50% tariffs on an array of Canadian goods. It's both retaliation for Canada itself retaliating against U.S. tariffs. It's also part of an attempt to reimpose tariffs after the U.S. Supreme Court ruled many unlawful earlier this year. NPR's Daniel Kurtzleben has more.
3: The new action by the White House constitutes a high tariff on goods from one of the U.S.'s biggest trading partners. The new fees are set to take effect in a month. The White House says Canada is among the only countries, along with China, to retaliate against U.S. tariffs and that these latest levies are in response to the continued Canadian retaliation on goods like U.S. liquor and automobiles. The new 50% fees apply to a variety of goods, including food and agriculture products, and also some types of wood. However, there is still a month until they take effect, meaning there is still time to negotiate. Danielle Kurtzleben, NPR News.
2: Arizona is the one state holding primaries today, giving a look into voter sentiment in a state where Republicans narrowly outnumber Democrats and independents. The GOP will try to flip the governor's office this fall, which Democrat Katie Hobbs won narrowly, while Democrats hope to pick up a couple of U.S. House seats in the swing state. Cameron Sanchez from member station KJZZ has more.
4: For Democrats, we've heard a lot about opposition to President Trump, and some voters do relate that to the cost of living. I spoke with Dorothy Garcia at her home in Scottsdale, Arizona, while I was tagging along with a Democratic candidate.
5: Medical, schools, taxes, the water bill, the light bill, electricity, things like that, yeah. The richer you are, the poorer you are, the less you get.
4: For some Republicans, I do think the border, and since we're a border state, and immigration still remains a top issue, but there is concern that if Democrats win Congress, they'll allow too much immigration in their view.
2: Cameron Sanchez reporting. In Mississippi, funeral services were held for Nolan Wells yesterday. He's the 18-year-old who was found dead 2 weeks ago off the coast. Elise Gregg of the Gulf States Newsroom and Mississippi Public Broadcasting has more.
6: Wells' funeral was a time to mourn and a call to justice, with the investigation ongoing and many key details still missing. Wells, who was Black, traveled to Horn Island with friends for Independence Day and was the only one who didn't return. The Reverend Al Sharpton, who officiated the funeral, is one of several civil rights leaders working with the family.
7: For an 18-year-old young man to no longer be with us, we want answers. And I think that for the family, the closure can come if there is justice.
6: Filmmaker Tyler Perry paid for the funeral and is working with Sharpton to offer a $100,000 reward for new information regarding Wells' death. For NPR News, I'm Elise Gregg in Ocean Springs, Mississippi.
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8: This is Wisconsin Public Radio News at 6:04. I'm Courtney Everett. The Trump administration has added a project to drill for metals in northern Wisconsin to a fast-tracked federal permitting process. As Daniel Kading reports, mining company Greenlight Wisconsin is seeking a prospecting permit to drill at the Bend deposit.
9: The permitting process, known as FAST-41, was set up in 2015. It aims to improve transparency and streamline permitting. Greenlight Wisconsin sought out the process for a project to drill in the Shawmigan-Nicolet National Forest. It's being reviewed under the National Environmental Policy Act. The company's vice president of Wisconsin, Steve Donahue, says NEPA reviews have often taken too long. He says the expedited permitting process has fewer delays.
10: It's an easier process for the agencies and the public to navigate through.
9: A representative of Sierra Club's Wisconsin chapter says it's unlikely to speed up exploration permitting because Wisconsin regulators have their own timelines. State and federal regulators are still reviewing the project. Daniel Kading, Wisconsin Public Radio.
8: In other news, a program allowing people to buy Wisconsin State Park passes at the same time they renew their vehicle registration is proving successful. The Wisconsin Department of Natural Resources say they've sold over 23,000 passes since the program started, and that was only a month ago. The program is has a partnership between the DNR and the Department of Motor Vehicles and others. Under the program, you pay for the pass and registration all through the DMV. Chris Perdretti with the DNR says the partnership has been a win-win. Sales has gone up roughly 20% compared to last June.
10: So the increase was, you know, primarily due to this new opportunity to sell the passes through with the DMV site.
8: He says the funds directly support park system operations. The sticker is $28 and can be purchased on DMV and DNR websites. And for 1 week each summer, the Whitman Regional Airport in Oshkosh becomes one of the world's busiest airports, with its air traffic controllers helping coordinate more than 16,000 flights. That's because Oshkosh hosts the Experimental Aircraft Association's annual AirVenture event. It's a week-long air show and flying convention. AirVenture is back this week and runs through Sunday. Last year, more than 700,000 people attended. They came from 95 countries, including the U.S. A report from UW-Oshkosh found the event has an economic impact of more than $250 million. And now for a check of the forecast. Breezy and cooler today. Expect partly cloudy skies in the south, but mostly cloudy in the north. Spotty light showers and sprinkles, mainly in the north and eastern areas. Highs today will reach in the low 70s north and low 80s south. And then tonight, drizzle is possible early in the east, and then decreasing clouds and cooler temperatures tonight. Lows expected in the mid-40s to mid-50s. And then tomorrow, sunny, partly cloudy, and comfortable, with highs in the mid-70s. 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
1: Good morning, happy Tuesday, and welcome to the first hour of Morning Classics. This is WPR Music. I'm Stephanie Elkins. It is about 6:07 on July 21st. I'll be here till 10, and then Ava Karagian will be your host today for Midday Classics. As far as this first hour of the program goes, there is a classical piano concerto that was written specifically for a 20th century film, the Warsaw Concerto. There are also some familiar little Bach pieces arranged for orchestra and the Italian Suite for cello and piano by Stravinsky. The hour starts in Switzerland with a sinfonia by an 18th century composer born in Geneva. Gaspar Fritz is his name, and this is a performance by La Stagione of Frankfurt, led by Michael Schneider.

0: A Sinfonia in A, number 6 from the first published collection by Gaspar Fritz, his Opus 1. And that was a performance by La Stagione of Frankfurt, led by Michael Schneider. Good morning. Thanks for listening to Morning Classics. It's the first hour of the program. I'm with you until 10 o'clock. I'm Stephanie Elkins. And coming up a little later in the hour, we're going to hear the Warsaw Concerto. And in just a minute, music by Igor Stravinsky. That's right after this.
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0: I've got a couple of Baroque pieces for you coming up, one of them right after the headlines, which are next at 7 o'clock from NPR and from the news team here at WPR. And there's also some music by J.S. Bach, arranged for orchestra. Next, we're going to hear from Igor Stravinsky. His 20th century ballet, Pulcinella, went back in time, and he used some early Italian music for the score. And then he created a suite for piano and cello based on some of that music, so that he and the great cellist Gregor Piatigorsky could take the music on the road around Europe. And he called it the Italian Suite. And this is a performance by Misha Majsky and Marta Argerich.

0: The Italian Suite by Igor Stravinsky, based on music from his ballet Pulcinella. We heard Misha Majsky getting a workout there, and Marta Argerich was the pianist. Good morning, if you're just getting up and around. This is WPR Music. I'm Stephanie Elkins. I bring you morning classics between 6 a.m. and 10 a.m. And coming up in just a minute, music by Johann Sebastian Bach, right after this.
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2: Thomas Frost was a longtime producer and arranger of music. He worked pretty closely with Eugene Ormandy and the Philadelphia Orchestra in the 20th century. And we're going to hear one of his arrangements of keyboard music by Johann Sebastian Bach. And the music itself, Bach wrote for his wife, Anna Magdalena, to help her learn the keyboard. And so the name of this is the Anna Magdalena Bach Notebook, Little Suite. It's been arranged for orchestra by Thomas Frost, and this is a performance by the Philadelphia Orchestra, Eugene Ormandy conducting.

The Anna Magdalena Bach Notebook, Little Suite, arranged from that notebook by Thomas Frost, and we heard the Philadelphia Orchestra, Eugene Ormandy, conducting. There is some film music next by English composer Richard Adensel, the Warsaw Concerto, which was written for the movie Dangerous Moonlight. And that movie was about the Nazi invasion of Poland, and the concerto emulates the style of Sergei Rachmaninoff, and it depicts the struggle for Warsaw and other parts of the storyline, including the romance. And we're going to hear a performance of the Warsaw Concerto by the Quebec Symphony Orchestra, led by Yoav Talmi, and the pianist is Alain Lefebvre.

0: The Warsaw Concerto by Richard Adencel. That was written for the movie Dangerous Moonlight. And we heard a performance by Alain Lefebvre with the Quebec Symphony Orchestra, Yoav Talmi, conducting. Good morning. It is 7 o'clock, and there are headlines next from NPR and from WPR. And then the music continues with The Harmonious Blacksmith by Handel. And then there's music by Ruth Gipps and lots more. Thank you very much for listening.
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4: Live from NPR News in Washington, I'm Janine Herbst. Defense Secretary Pete Hegseth appears before the Senate Appropriations Committee today, asking for tens of billions of dollars in additional defense spending. This as President Trump heads to Dover, Delaware today to receive the bodies of two U.S. soldiers killed in an Iranian attack on a U.S. base in Jordan last week. NPR's Quill Lawrence has more.
5: I spoke with three former U.S. military officials about this new and rapidly evolving reality of drone warfare. One of them was General Joseph Votel, who formerly led CENTCOM. He said the U.S. had built up power in the region by building these bases.
6: Our strength for the last several decades has been our forward deployment and our positioning across the Gulf. Now we are seeing that that same advantage has turned into a little bit of a disadvantage.
5: In Iraq and Afghanistan, the enemy had no real range or air power. But now in the age of drone warfare, Iran doesn't even really need an air force because its drones can travel 1,000 miles and hit U.S. bases all over the region.
4: NPR's Quill Lawrence. The FDA has retracted test results identifying a cyclospora samples of lettuce from Taylor Farms in Mexico. NPR's Yuki Noguchi reports.
7: Cyclospora parasites are hard to test for and trace. The tested sample might not reflect the entire crop, for example. Plus, Rutgers microbiologist Donald Schaffner says there are often unrelated cases that crop up every summer.
8: Just because you're sick with cyclospora right now doesn't mean that you're part of this cluster of cases that have an epicenter in Michigan and Ohio. Sometimes we can figure out what's causing it, and sometimes we can't.
7: For now, regulators recommend avoiding the recalled Taylor Farms lettuce. Yuki Noguchi, NPR News.
4: Tropical storm Bertha is gaining strength in the Gulf of Mexico, threatening coastal areas of the Florida Panhandle, Alabama, Mississippi, and Louisiana, where tropical storm watches and warnings are posted. Mel Bridges with member station WWNO in New Orleans has more.
9: Originally, hurricane forecasters had the storm hitting the Florida Panhandle or even petering out in the Gulf, but current models show the system skimming coastal Louisiana. As Louisiana State climatologist Jay Grimes explains, it wouldn't take much movement for the storm to hit Metro New Orleans as well.
10: Wouldn't require a big shift, just something on the order of 30 or 40 miles could bring higher wind energy and maybe more importantly, a little more rain into Metro New Orleans.
9: Louisiana has already been hit by another named storm this hurricane season, post-tropical storm Arthur, which spawned at least 14 tornadoes across the state and left a wave of damage in coastal parishes in June. For NPR News, I'm Mel Bridges in New Orleans.
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11: This is Wisconsin Public Radio News at 7:04. I'm Courtney Everett, in for Alex Crow. The Trump administration has added a project to drill for metals in northern Wisconsin to a fast-tracked federal permitting process. Mining company Greenlight Wisconsin is seeking a prospecting permit to drill at the Bend deposit in Taylor County. The program, known as Fast 41, was set up in 2015. It aims to improve transparency and streamline permitting. Greenlight Wisconsin sought out the fast-track process for a drilling project in the Chequamegon Nicolet National Forest. It's being reviewed under the National Environmental Policy Act, and company officials say such reviews often take too long. Dave Bluen is with the Sierra Club's Wisconsin chapter.
12: Adding Greenlight 10 Bend to Fast 41, you know, it likely does little to nothing to expedite exploration permitting.
11: He says the reason that the state has its own regulatory timelines, state and federal regulators are still reviewing the project. A program allowing Wisconsinites to buy state park passes at the same time as their vehicle registration is proving successful. Avery Martinez says more than 23,000 passes have sold since the program started.
13: And that was only a month ago. The Department of Natural Resources partnered with other agencies to offer online purchases whenever someone renews their registration. The hope is to make buying them simple and fast while making sure everyone has required passes to visit state parks. Chris Pedretti with the DNR says running the numbers, there was a definite increase in sales compared to last year.
14: Basically, an increase of about 20% from the previous year, month of June.
13: It's a win-win, as Pedretti says the parks are self-funded, partially by the passes, which cost $28 and allow entry to the parks for 12 months. Avery Martinez, Wisconsin Public Radio.
11: And in other news this morning, we are looking at Oshkosh. One week each summer, the Whitman Regional Airport in Oshkosh becomes one of the world's busiest airports, with its air traffic controllers helping coordinate more than 16,000 flights. That's because Oshkosh hosts the Experimental Aircraft Association's annual Air Venture event. It's a week-long air show and fly-in convention. Air Venture is back this week and runs through Sunday. Last year, more than 700,000 people attended. They came from 95 countries, including the U.S. A report from UW-Oshkosh found the event has an economic impact of more than $250 million. And then just a quick check of the forecast. Breezy and cooler today, finally. Partly cloudy south and mostly cloudy north. Expect spotty light showers and sprinkles mainly in the north and eastern parts of the state. Highs will only reach in the low 70s north and low 80s south. Tonight, drizzle is expected in the east, and that's rather in the early evening. Decreasing clouds as cool. Lows will only drop in the mid-40s to mid-50s. And then tomorrow, temperatures still low. They will drop to the low to mid-70s. And it will be comfortable and sunny. This is WPR.
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0: Good morning, happy Tuesday, and welcome to the second hour of Morning Classics. It is 7:30 on July 21st. I'm Stephanie Elkins with you until 10 o'clock. Your Wisconsin hosts choose the music by hand, and we are here between 6 in the morning and 7 in the evening every weekday, and over the weekend, too. This hour, there is an excerpt from Scheherazade by Rimsky-Korsakov. There is a piece inspired by music from the Isle of Man. There's a string quartet by Maddalena Sirmin, and an orchestra work inspired by ancient Rome. The Harmonious Blacksmith gets the hour going. It's music by Handel, performed by guitarist John Williams.

The Harmonious Blacksmith, music by Handel. That was an arrangement of one of his keyboard suites, a movement from one of his keyboard suites, performed by John Williams, the Australian and English guitarist, not to be confused with John Williams, the composer. Good morning. It is almost 7:14 on a Tuesday. Thanks very much for keeping WPR with you this morning. I'm Stephanie Elkins, and I've got some string quartet sounds for you in about 9-10 minutes or so. Next, there's a piece that's relatively recent. It's called Ambarvalia by Ruth Gipps, inspired by an ancient Roman ritual. Rumangamba leads the BBC Philharmonic.

0: Isn't that lovely music from 1988 called Ambarvalia by Ruth Gipps? We heard the BBC Philharmonic Orchestra Rumangamba conducting. And that title refers to an ancient Roman agricultural ritual held in May to bless the crops by slowly walking around the fields. And Gipps wrote that as a musical memorial for another English composer, Adrian Croft. Good morning. It is 22 after 7 on a Tuesday morning. I'm Stephanie Elkins with you until 10 o'clock. I've got the forecast in about 10 minutes or so, which is much improved. More about that. We'll have a string quartet between now and then.
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One of the six string quartets composed by Maddalena Lombardini-Sirmain. That was number 4 in B-flat, played by the Allegri String Quartet. Sirmain, by the way, was born in Venice, 1745, and became known as quite a virtuoso violinist and singer and composer. One reviewer of the day called her the goddess of music. Good morning. It's about 7:33. It's Tuesday, July 21st. I'm Stephanie Elkins. I'll be with you till 10 o'clock. Coming up at 8 o'clock, there is an hourly news check-in. We'll hear from NPR and from WPR. As far as the weather goes, today is the first time in a while that I've opened up the statewide forecast and not had some kind of an alert at the top in big red letters, whether for heat or for air quality. Nice to have a normal forecast, which for today includes partly to mostly cloudy skies, more clouds in the north and east with some spotty light showers or sprinkles there. Breezy and cooler too, highs in the low 70s to low 80s. And then overnight, little drizzle in the east with decreasing clouds, nice and cool, lows in the mid 40s to mid 50s north to south. And then tomorrow looks to be picture perfect for a midsummer day. Sunny to partly cloudy with highs in the low to mid 70s. Right now, there are a few stray sprinkles and showers in the north. Temperatures are in the 60s and 70s, and the high is 75 in West Bend. The low is 63 in Manitouish Waters. They're reporting a little light rain. And at the WPR bureaus, it is 73 in Milwaukee and La Crosse, 72 in Madison and Green Bay, 70 in Wausau and Eau Claire, 66 in Superior. There is music next, composed right after the Second World War. It's by Haydn Wood. He was raised on the Isle of Man, and this is an orchestral rhapsody called Mullica Rain, the title of an old Manx folk tune. Adrian Leeper leads the Czechoslovak Radio Symphony Orchestra.

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0: Rhapsody Mullacharaine, music by Haydn Wood. That title refers to an old Manx folk tune. Haydn Wood was raised on the Isle of Man and incorporated its traditional music into a few of his works. That was the Czechoslovak Radio Symphony Orchestra, Adrian Leeper, conducting. Good morning. It is 7:45. Headlines are coming up next at 8. We'll hear from NPR, also from the news team here at WPR. And between now and then, there's a festival in Baghdad that's right after this.
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0: Next, one of the stories from Scheherazade by Nikolai Rimsky-Korsakov. That music was inspired by the Arabian Nights. And we're going to hear the final movement, the festival at Baghdad, with Daniel Barenboim leading the Chicago Symphony Orchestra.

0: The Festival at Baghdad, the final movement from Scheherazade, music by Nikolai Rimsky-Korsakov, played by the Chicago Symphony Orchestra, Daniel Barenboim conducting. Lots going on in that music. It's another fun one to read about if you have the time. That very last section with all the action is subtitled, "The Ship Breaks Against a Cliff Surmounted by a Bronze Horseman." Good morning, it's 8 o'clock. Headlines are coming up from NPR and from WPR, and then there is a suite with all kinds of familiar hummable tunes and the Overture to the Flying Dutchman by Wagner. All that's ahead.
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1: News in Washington, I'm Janine Herbst. Iran's interior minister is meeting Pakistan's military chief today, according to Iranian state media. It's one of the first visits by any leading Iranian official to Pakistan since this cycle of clashes between the U.S. and Iran started in mid-June. NPR's Dia Hadid has more.
2: Pakistani officials, led by the Army Chief of Staff, Field Marshal Asim Munir, have been mediating between the sides ever since the U.S. and Israel launched strikes on Iran in late February. Pakistan mediated the first ceasefire between the U.S. and Iran on April 8. Then in mid-June, the country mediated a memorandum of understanding. It was meant to lead to negotiations for a comprehensive peace deal. But early this month, Iran targeted three ships in the Strait of Hormuz. It said they had violated the understanding, which Iran interprets as giving it control over the vital waterway. Clashes have been escalating since. Pakistani officials have called on both sides to adhere to the memorandum. Dia Hadid, NPR News.
1: Defense Secretary Pete Hegseth heads to Capitol Hill today to ask the Senate Appropriations Committee for a nearly $90 billion funding boost, most of that for military operations in Iran. This as President Trump heads to Dover, Delaware today for the dignified transfer of American service members killed over the weekend in the U.S. war against Iran. Two died in an Iranian strike on a base in Jordan Friday. One is missing. Another died in a drone incident in northern Iraq Saturday. Gas prices are on the rise. The national average for a gallon of regular has again topped $4, as NPR's Stephen Basaha reports.
3: All sorts of travelers are feeling the rising costs. Commercial truck drivers, diesel is now above $5.10 a gallon nationally. Flyers, at the start of July, domestic flights were up about $93 on average from a year earlier, according to the travel site Kayak. And if you're trading in crude oil, a barrel started the week priced above $82, up about $25 since the year's start. Average gas prices peaked around $4.50 in May, but the ceasefire between the U.S. and Iran brought those prices down. Now, with the ceasefire over and fighting intensifying, prices are climbing again. Stephen Basaha, NPR News.
1: Arizona is the only state with a primary election today, and the results will help determine control of Congress. From member station KJZZ, Cameron Sanchez reports.
4: Arizona is a purple state with several competitive races, including the one for the state's first congressional district. The winner there will replace longtime Republican Congressman David Schweikert, who is running for governor. Former NFL kicker and Trump endorsee Jay Feely is the Republican frontrunner. On the Democratic side, candidates Amish Shaw and Marlene Galon Woods have a shot. All of Arizona's statewide offices are also up for election and are mostly held by incumbent Democrats. Republicans hope to take back the offices of governor, secretary of state, and attorney general this year. For NPR News, I'm Cameron Sanchez in Phoenix.
1: This is NPR News.
5: You're listening to Wisconsin Public Radio News at 8:04. I'm Courtney Everett in for Alex Crow. The Trump administration has added a project to drill for metals in northern Wisconsin to a fast-tracked federal permitting process. As Danielle Kading reports, mining company Greenlight Wisconsin is seeking a prospecting permit to drill at the Bend deposit.
6: The permitting process, known as FAST 41, was set up in 2015. It aims to improve transparency and streamline permitting. Greenlight Wisconsin sought out the process for a project to drill in the Shawmigan-Nicolet National Forest. It's being reviewed under the National Environmental Policy Act. The company's vice president of Wisconsin, Steve Donahue, says NEPA reviews have often taken too long. He says the expedited permitting process has fewer delays.
7: It's an easier process for the agencies and the public to navigate through.
6: A representative of Sierra Club's Wisconsin chapter says it's unlikely to speed up exploration permitting because Wisconsin regulators have their own timelines. State and federal regulators are still reviewing the project. Daniel Kading, Wisconsin Public Radio.
5: Meanwhile, a program allowing people to buy Wisconsin State Parks passes at the same time they renew their vehicle registration is proving successful. The Wisconsin Department of Natural Resources says they've sold over 23,000 passes since the program started, and that was only a month ago. The program is a partnership between the DNR, the Department of Motor Vehicles, and others. Under the program, you pay for the pass and registration all through the DMV. Chris Pedetteri with the DNR says the partnership has been a win-win. Sales have gone up roughly 20% compared to last June.
8: So the increase was, you know, primarily due to this new opportunity to sell the passes through with the DMV site.
5: He says the funds directly support park system operations. The sticker is $28 and can be purchased on DMV as well as DNR websites. For 1 week each summer, the Whitman Regional Airport in Oshkosh becomes one of the world's busiest airports, with its air traffic controllers helping coordinate more than 16,000 flights. That's because Oshkosh hosts the Experimental Aircraft Association's annual AirVenture event. It's a week-long air show and flying convention. AirVenture is back this week and runs through Sunday. Last year, more than 700,000 people attended. They came from 95 countries, including the U.S. A report from UW-Oshkosh found the event has an economic impact of more than $250 million. And now for a check of the forecast. Breezy and cooler conditions today. Expect spotty light showers and sprinkles, mainly in the north and eastern areas of the state. Highs will reach in the low 70s north and then low 80s south. Tonight, drizzle possible in the early evening, and that's to the eastern portions of the state. Expect decreasing clouds and cooler. Lows will drop between the mid-40s to mid-50s. And then tomorrow, sunny, partly cloudy, and comfortable. The highs will only reach the low to mid-70s, and then Wednesday night, it will be clear. 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
10: Good morning, happy Tuesday, and welcome to the third hour of Morning Classics. It is 7 after 8 on July 21st. I'm Stephanie Elkins. This is WPR Music. Thanks for keeping us with you today. I'm here till 10, and then Ava Karagian is your host for Midday Classics today. Your hosts, by the way, are based right here in Wisconsin between 6 a.m. and 7 p.m. We choose the music by hand, and on the playlist this hour, a symphony by Haydn and the overture to Wagner's Flying Dutchman, terrific opera. And to start with, some familiar opera tunes in the form of an orchestral suite. It's the first Carmen suite by Georges Bizet. Mark Minkowski leads the musicians of the Louvre.

0: So many terrific tunes in the Carmen Suite number 1, music by Georges Bizet from the opera Carmen. And that music was put into an orchestral suite by his good friend Ernest Guiraud. Bizet died just a few months after that opera premiered, so he did not get to see how popular it became. We heard the Musicians of the Louvre, conducted by Mark Minkowski. Good morning. It's 21 after 8 o'clock. It's Tuesday, July 21st, and I've got a little more opera music for you right after this.
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0: Coming up in about 12 minutes or so, we're going to hear a symphony by Joseph Haydn, notorious for its very difficult horn parts. And between now and then, there's music by Richard Wagner from the opera The Flying Dutchman. Has a great storyline. A ship captain has tempted fate and is cursed to wander the stormy seas. And every few years, he is allowed to go to shore to try and find true love in order to break that spell. And the overture has a kind of a musical synopsis of all of that action. And this is a performance of the Flying Dutchman overture by the Royal Scottish National Orchestra, Nema Järvi conducting.

0: The Overture to the Flying Dutchman by Richard Wagner. He is freed from the curse, but his beloved unfortunately sacrifices herself for that. All of that reflected in the music. We heard the Vienna Philharmonic with George Schulte conducting. Good morning. It is 8:33 on a Tuesday. I'm Stephanie Alkins. This is Morning Classics. There is an hourly news check-in coming up at 8 o'clock. And in just a minute, a symphony by Joseph Haydn. As far as the weather goes, we have a pretty straightforward forecast for a change. No smoke, no excessive heat. Just partly to mostly cloudy skies, with more clouds in the north and east. Some spotty light showers or sprinkles there. Breezy and cooler, too. Highs in the low 70s to low 80s today. Overnight, some drizzle in the east with decreasing clouds. Cool, lows in the mid-40s to mid-50s overnight. And then tomorrow looks to be a lovely midsummer day, sunny to partly cloudy with highs in the low to mid-70s. Right now, there are a few stray sprinkles in the north. Temperatures are in the 60s there, 70s elsewhere. The low is 63 in Manitowish Waters, and the high is 77. And that is in West Bend, also in Milwaukee. And at the other WPR bureaus, it is 73 in Madison on La Crosse, 72 in Green Bay, 70 in Wausau and Eau Claire, and 66 in Superior. And speaking of Superior, if you are within striking distance, join WPR this evening at 6 for an evening of supporting local music and radio and local business with one of WPR's pint-sized concerts. Tonight at Havana's Restaurant with the Twin Ports Brass Quintet. You can find details about that at wpr.org/events.
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The symphony are described as staggeringly difficult. They cover an enormous range from the heights to the depths, and there's not much cover for the players. They're pretty exposed, and unfortunately, on this recording, they are not credited. All we know is they're members of the Scottish Chamber Orchestra. Gerard Schwartz is the conductor.

0: The Symphony No. 51 in B-flat by Joseph Haydn. That was the Scottish Chamber Orchestra with Gerard Schwartz conducting. And unfortunately, those terrific horn players are not credited on that recording. Good morning. It is about a half a minute before 9. Headlines are coming up then. We'll hear from NPR and from WPR. 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That is a show that features performances by young musicians from around the country, and tonight you will meet musicians from the Walnut Hill School for the Arts. That's in Natick, Massachusetts, and that school is celebrating 50 years as an arts high school. And Orly Shaham is your host with music by Ravel and Rachmaninoff and Schubert and more. That is tonight at 8 on WPR. Headlines are next. Thanks for listening.
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4: From NPR News in Washington, I'm Janine Herbst. A federal appeals court is clearing the way for the release of recorded interviews of former President Biden. NPR's Carrie Johnson reports the Conservative Heritage Foundation had sued for access to the recordings.
5: The years-old audio recordings contain interviews of Joe Biden by the man who helped ghostwrite his memoir. A prosecutor who investigated Biden's alleged mishandling of classified information later obtained the recordings. That prosecutor, Rob Herr, declined to charge Biden with wrongdoing, saying his age and faulty memory would be obstacles in any criminal case. The Heritage Foundation has been pushing for access to the tapes, and a federal appeals court has found there's a substantial public interest in the recordings. The appeals court in D.C. gave the former president until early August to pursue any additional legal steps. Biden had argued to release the tapes would violate his privacy. Carrie Johnson, NPR News, Washington.
4: President Trump is meeting with Lebanon's president today in Washington as the State Department tries to push forward a peace process between Israel and Lebanon. As NPR's Michelle Kellerman reports, the U.S. is trying to give Lebanon's president a boost.
6: Secretary of State Marco Rubio says he thinks it will be a good meeting at the White House, and President Joseph Aoun will be able to return to Lebanon and say he's getting real results for his people, not Hezbollah or Iran. At the moment, Israel controls much of southern Lebanon as it battles the Iranian-backed Hezbollah, which has been firing rockets across the border into Israel. The U.S. has negotiated what are called pilot zones to allow Lebanon to reestablish sovereignty in several areas in the south. Rubio says the U.S. is also talking to Lebanon about international investments and resuming flights from the U.S. Michelle Kellerman, NPR News, the State Department.
4: The White House says the newest jet to serve as Air Force One will be taken out of service to undergo upgrades. NPR's Joel Rose reports aviation experts question whether 1 month is enough time for significant changes.
7: The White House says the newest Air Force One will be out of service for about a month in the fall while it receives, quote, upgrades and enhancements. The Boeing luxury jet was donated by Qatar last year. It was retrofitted so quickly that some aerospace experts say it is not as secure as other Air Force One jets. Richard Aboulafia with Aerodynamic Advisory says 1 month isn't enough time to change that.
8: The idea that anything meaningful could be accomplished in this limited amount of time is somewhat ridiculous. I mean, this is a multi-year process.
7: Aboulafia and others say they were surprised to see the president fly in this plane to a meeting in Turkey earlier this month. Joel Rose, NPR News, Washington.
4: On Wall Street, the Dow is up 232 points, the Nasdaq up 195, S&P 500 up 35. 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
9: This is Wisconsin Public Radio News at 9:04. I'm Courtney Everett. The Trump administration has added a project to drill for metals in northern Wisconsin to a fast-tracked federal permitting process. Mining company Greenlight Wisconsin is seeking the permit to drill at the Bend deposit in Taylor County. The program known as Fast 41 was set up in 2015. Greenlight Wisconsin sought out the fast-tracked process for a drilling project in the Chequamegon-Nicolet National Forest. It is being reviewed under the National Environmental Policy Act, and company officials say such reviews often take too long. State and federal regulators are still reviewing the project. A program allowing people to buy Wisconsin State Parks passes at the same time they renew their vehicle registration is proving successful. The Wisconsin Department of Natural Resources says they've sold over 23,000 passes since the program started, and that was only a month ago. The program is a partnership between the DNR, the Department of Motor Vehicles, and others. Under the program, you pay for the pass and registration all through the DMV. The sticker is $28 and can be purchased on DMV and DNR websites. The funds directly support park system operations. A World War II submarine has docked in Wisconsin and now will spend the next 3 months undergoing repairs. The USS Silversides pulled into Sturgeon Bay after being towed across Lake Michigan from a museum in Muskegon. The USS Silversides Submarine Museum is funding the project through donations at a federal grant. The cost is roughly $3.5 million. In weather, breezy and cooler, with highs reaching in the low 70s north and low 80s south. And tonight, expect lows in the mid-40s to mid-50s. 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
0: Good morning and welcome to the fourth hour of Morning Classics. It is 9:06. It's Tuesday, July 21st. I'm Stephanie Elkins with you for another hour, and then Ava Karagian is your host today for Midday Classics, and she'll be starting with Gershwin's An American in Paris. And between now and then, we're going to hear some pretty early brass music by Suzzato. There is a harp concerto by a composer whose wife was a harpist. She was also a composer. That would be Jan Dusek. And to start with, music by Ralph Vaughan Williams for violin and piano. It's the Romance and Pastoral, played by Marianne Thorson violin and Ian Brown piano.

0: The Romance and the Pastoral for Violin and Piano, music by Ralph Vaughan Williams, composed separately just a little before World War II started. We heard members of the Nash Ensemble. Marianne Thorson was the violinist. Ian Brown was at the piano. Good morning. It is 16 past 9 on a Tuesday. Thanks very much for listening today. I'm Stephanie Elkins here till 10. Then Ava Karagian is your host. And coming up in just a minute, there's music for harp plus orchestra.
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0: In about 25 minutes, we are headed back to the 16th century. But next, there is a harp concerto. It's by Jan Ladislav Dusek. He wrote quite a bit for the harp. His wife was a harpist, and she was also a composer. And in this case, we're going to hear harpist Dagmar Platilova performing with Musica di Praga. It is the harp concerto in E-flat. Radomil Iliska is the conductor.

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0: The Harp Concerto in E-flat by Jan Ladislav Dusek. We heard Dagmar Platilova playing the harp with Muzici de Praga, and Radomil Iliska was the conductor. Good morning. It is 19 before 10 o'clock. There are headlines then from NPR, also from WPR, and your host for Midday Classics today is Ava Karagian. And between now and when Ava arrives, we're going to head back to the 16th century. That's right after this.
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0: We're headed to the 16th century next for a set of dances by a Dutch composer. Tielman Suzzato was born somewhere around 1510.

He was a composer and a publisher, and these dances are from a collection that he published in 1551 called La Danserie, and we'll hear a performance by the Miller Brass Ensemble.

Music published in the year 1551 by Tilman Suzzato, and that was a performance by the Miller Brass Ensemble. It's fun to hear all that percussion and imagine people dancing back in the 1500s. Good morning. It is just about 3 minutes before 10. Headlines are coming up then. Eva Karajian is your host today for Midday Classics. And I've got one more short piece before Eva joins us, one of the lyric pieces by Edvard Grieg, Brooklet, played by Leif Ove Andsnes.

0: Brooklet, one of the lyric pieces by Edvard Grieg, depicting that flowing water. We heard a performance by Leif Ove Andsnes. I'm Stephanie Elkins, just wrapping up 4 hours of morning classics. Your Wisconsin hosts are here between 6 a.m. and 7 p.m. on weekdays. And next, that means our music producer, Ava Karagian, is your host for Midday Classics. Well, good morning, Ava.
1: Good morning, Stephanie. That was a beautiful piece. I love Grieg's lyric pieces. They're great for the morning.
0: They are, and they're so evocative. They tell these little mini stories. And you've got some stories coming up, or one anyway, that I see right away.
1: Oh, yeah. We've got An American in Paris. That's quite a story by George Gershwin. Pretty whimsical piece. It's going to be followed by a harp piece by Ravel. That's really beautiful. At 11, we're going to hear A Young Person's Guide to the Orchestra by Benjamin Britten, as well as music from 12 Spanish Dances by Enrique Granados and a guitar quintet by Boccherini. And then that brings us to noon, where we'll hear Schubert's Fifth Symphony and Bach's Third Brandenburg Concerto. So much great music. I feel like a lot of the pieces I brought up have some stories behind them, which are my favorite kind of pieces if they have a story.
0: Oh, absolutely. That's a great playlist, and I look forward to hearing you share that, Ava. And that'll be coming up at right after the news, which is next from NPR and from WPR. Thanks so much for listening.
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1: Live from NPR News in Washington, I'm Janine Hurst. President Trump wants to impose 50% tariffs on an array of Canadian goods. It's both retaliation for Canada itself retaliating against U.S. tariffs. It's also a part of an attempt to reimpose tariffs after the U.S. Supreme Court ruled many unlawful earlier this year. NPR's Daniel Kurtzleben has more.
2: The new action by the White House constitutes a high tariff on goods from one of the U.S.'s biggest trading partners. The new fees are set to take effect in a month. The White House says Canada is among the only countries, along with China, to retaliate against U.S. tariffs, and that these latest levies are in response to the continued Canadian retaliation on goods like U.S. liquor and automobiles. The new 50% fees apply to a variety...

0: This is Wisconsin Public Radio News at 10:04. I'm Courtney Everett. More than 70,000 Wisconsinites have already turned in absentee ballots ahead of the August 11th primary. But for those who picked a gubernatorial candidate who since dropped out, it's too late to switch votes. Last week, Democrat Sarah Rodriguez announced she's no longer running for governor amid major campaign finance errors. Deborah Kwan Miller with the League of Women Voters says Wisconsinites who have already turned in early votes for Rodriguez do not have an option to change them. On Saturday, another Democrat, Milwaukee County Executive David Crowley, announced he was back in the race. Crowley previously dropped out and endorsed Rodriguez. Last month, Democrat Missy Hughes also pulled out of the governor's race. For 1 week each summer, the Whitman Regional Airport in Oshkosh becomes one of the world's busiest airports, with its air traffic controllers helping to coordinate more than 16,000 flights. That's because Oshkosh hosts the Experimental Aircraft Association's annual Air Venture event. It's a week-long air show and fly-in convention. Air Venture is back this week and runs through Sunday. Last year, more than 700,000 people attended. They came from 95 countries, including the U.S. A report from UW Oshkosh found the event has an economic impact of more than $250 million. And now for a check of the forecast. Breezy and cooler today with clouds in the south and north. Spotty light showers expected in the north and eastern areas. Highs will reach in the low 70s north and low 80s south. And then tonight, drizzle is possible early evening in the east, decreasing clouds and cool with lows in the mid-40s to mid-50s. 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
1: AAA says prices jumped 16 cents a gallon, a gain of 3% over the past week. I'm Janine Herbst, NPR News in Washington.
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3: 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I'm your host, Ava Karajan. In the coming hour, we'll hear a piece by Maurice Ravel featuring the harp, a flute sonata by Giuseppe Alberti, and music by Max Bruch. To start us off, we'll hear An American in Paris, a piece by George Gershwin, performed by the New York Philharmonic.

0: An American in Paris. This performance featured the New York Philharmonic led by Michael Tilson Thomas. George Gershwin described his intent in writing this piece as wanting to portray the impressions of an American visitor in Paris as he strolls about the city, listens to the various street noises, and absorbs the French atmosphere. After the break, we'll hear music by an actual French composer, Maurice Ravel. Stay tuned.
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0: 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We'll hear the introduction and allegro by Ravel up next.

Maurice Ravel's Introduction and Allegro, performed by the Melos Ensemble of London with Ossian Ellis on the harp. Ravel was commissioned to write this piece in 1905 by the Parisian publisher and instrument maker Maison Erard to promote a new model of harp. Just a little earlier, Maison Erard's rivals, Pleyel and Company, had commissioned Debussy to write a piece for their new model of harp. And for that commission, he wrote his Danse Sacre et Profane. Needless to say, Ravel was under a little bit of pressure to compose something really special, but I think he got the job done, and I think this piece is just really beautiful. Up next, music by Italian composer Giuseppe Tartini.

0: That was Giuseppe Alberti's Flute Concerto in F major. 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

Max Bruch's Romance. This was supposed to be the first movement of his second violin concerto, but he actually released it as a single movement concert piece. Janine Jensen is featured on the viola in this recording. Up next, a lullaby by Brahms, performed by the 12 cellists of Berlin.

0: That was Truls Mörck on the cello, performing with the 12 Cellists of Berlin in this performance of A Lullaby by Brahms. You're listening to Wisconsin Public Radio. It's 11 a.m., time for national and statewide news here on Wisconsin Public Radio. More great classical pieces to follow, including music by Enrique Granados, Boccherini, and Benjamin Britten.
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1: Live from NPR News, I'm Lakshmi Singh. The Defense Department is identifying another soldier killed in connection with the U.S.-led war in Iran. Sergeant Michael Emmanuel Swinton of Fayetteville, North Carolina, died during a controlled detonation of a drone in northern Iraq July 19th. He was 30 years old. In all, at least 17 U.S. service members have died since the war began late February. Lawmakers will have questions for Defense Secretary Pete Hegseth when he testifies before the Senate Appropriations Committee today. NPR's Quil Lawrence reports the White House is asking Congress for a nearly $90 billion funding boost, most of it for the war.
2: U.S. forces have bombed Iranian military and infrastructure targets for 10 days running and have reinstated a naval blockade on Iran's ports and coastline. Iranian media reports scores of casualties. Iran has attacked U.S. bases around the region with missiles and drones, killing at least three U.S. service members since Friday. This week, the Department of Defense divulged that at least 100 U.S. troops have been injured in the last 2 weeks, most of whom returned to service. The Pentagon hasn't briefed the press since May, and the hearing today will be the first chance for senators from both parties to ask Hegseth publicly about the depletion of U.S. military munitions, safety of troops in the region, and how the U.S. plans to resolve the war. Quil Lawrence, NPR News.
1: Against the backdrop of a war that also involved fighting between Israel and Iran-backed Hezbollah militants in Lebanon, the president of Lebanon, Joseph Aoun, is the first head of state from his country to visit the White House since 2009. In this exchange with reporters, President Trump was asked when Israeli forces will leave Lebanon.
3: They're in the process of redeploying to other sections. And again, they get along very well. That was a great agreement they signed with Lebanon, and they're redeploying.
1: But Iranian-backed Houthi rebels in Yemen say they plan to blockade the Bab al-Mandeb Strait, a critical route for Saudi Arabia's oil exports on the Red Sea. A federal appeals court is clearing the way for the release of recorded interviews of former President Joe Biden. NPR's Carrie Johnson reports the Conservative Heritage Foundation had sued for access to the recordings.
4: The years-old audio recordings contain interviews of Joe Biden by the man who helped ghostwrite his memoir. A prosecutor who investigated Biden's alleged mishandling of classified information later obtained the recordings. That prosecutor, Rob Herr, declined to charge Biden with wrongdoing, saying his age and faulty memory would be obstacles in any criminal case. The Heritage Foundation has been pushing for access to the tapes, and a federal appeals court has found there's a substantial public interest in the recordings. The appeals court in D.C. gave the former president until early August to pursue any additional legal steps. Biden had argued to release the tapes would violate his privacy. Carrie Johnson, NPR News, Washington.
1: It's NPR.
5: This is Wisconsin Public Radio News at 11:04. I'm Courtney Everett. The Trump administration has added a project to drill for metals in northern Wisconsin to a fast-tracked federal permitting process. Mining company Greenlight Wisconsin is seeking the permit to drill at the Bend deposit in Taylor County. The program known as Fast 41 was set up in 2015. Greenlight Wisconsin sought out the fast-tracked process for a drilling project in the Chequamegon-Nicolet National Forest. It is being reviewed under the National Environmental Policy Act, and company officials say such reviews often take too long. State and federal regulators are still reviewing the project. A program allowing people to buy Wisconsin State Parks passes at the same time they renew their vehicle registration is proving successful. The Wisconsin Department of Natural Resources says they've sold over 23,000 passes since the program started, and that was only a month ago. The program is a partnership between the DNR, the Department of Motor Vehicles, and others. Under the program, you pay for the pass and registration all through the DMV. The sticker is $28 and can be purchased on DMV and DNR websites. The funds directly support park system operations. A World War II submarine has docked in Wisconsin and now will spend the next 3 months undergoing repairs. The USS Silver Sides pulled into Sturgeon Bay after being towed across Lake Michigan from a museum in Muskegon. The USS Silver Sides Submarine Museum is funding the project through donations at a federal grant. The cost is roughly $3.5 million. In weather, breezy and cooler, with highs reaching in the low 70s north and low 80s south. And tonight, expect lows in the mid-40s to mid-50s. 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
7: It's 11:06 and you're listening to The Midday for a Tuesday. I'm your host, Ava Karajan, and we'll hear pieces by Enrique Granados and Luigi Boccherini in the coming hour, as well as the City of Birmingham Symphony Orchestra performing Benjamin Britten's Young Person's Guide to the Orchestra. We'll start the hour off with Alessandro Milani's Sonata for Five, performed by the Parley of Instruments with Peter Holman conducting.

0: The parlay of instruments performing Alessandro Milani's Sonata for Five. Alison Balsam and Crispian Steele Perkins played the trumpet in this recording. Tune in to WPR Music tonight at 8 for From the Top, a show which features young performers from around the country. In this week's show, we meet some phenomenal musicians from the Walnut Hill School for the Arts in Natick, Massachusetts. The school is celebrating 50 years as an arts high school and sharing their talented teens with guest host Orly Shaham and listeners. 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
1: Ruth Harkness, a dress designer newly married to a wealthy adventurer, was the toast of New York. That is, until her husband Bill dies in search of a giant panda. 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
0: 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Next, The Young Person's Guide to the Orchestra by Benjamin Britten.

0: Simon Rattle conducting the City of Birmingham Symphony Orchestra in this performance of Benjamin Britten's Young Person's Guide to the Orchestra. Britten was commissioned to write this piece in 1946 as a score to accompany the documentary Instruments for the Orchestra. After the break, we'll travel to Spain for a piece by Enrique Granados.
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0: Up next, Douglas Riva plays the piano in this performance of Andaluza from Enrique Granados' 12 Spanish Dances, here on Wisconsin Public Radio.

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Douglas Riva performing Andaluza from the 12 Spanish Dances by Enrique Granados. This piece was inspired by the Andalusian flamenco. Next, the Academy of St. Martin in the Field performs Luigi Boccherini's Guitar Quintet No. 2 in E major.

That was the second guitar quintet in E major by Luigi Boccherini, performed by the Academy of St. Martin in the Fields with Pepe Romero on the guitar. If you want to hear any of these pieces again, you can request them on Classics by Request with Ruth Ann Bessman, which airs on Saturday mornings at 9. 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Next, the Emerson String Quartet, performing the second movement from Beethoven's String Quartet No. 13.

0: That was the Emerson String Quartet performing the second movement from Beethoven's String Quartet No. 13. We will hear more music after the news from NPR and WPR.
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1: Live from NPR News, I'm Lakshmi Singh. The U.S. plans to impose 50% tariffs on Canadian goods in 30 days. That includes goods covered under the U.S.-Mexico-Canada Free Trade Pact. The U.S. Trade Representative to Canada, Jameson Greer, tells CNBC Washington's responding to what the administration describes as Canada's discriminatory treatment of a number of U.S. industries.
2: We have a tailored action that covers a subset of Canadian goods. We aren't banning the goods like the Canadians have banned American alcohol. We're not putting a cap on them or limiting them like they've done to cars and dairy. But we have a tariff, which is a natural consequence of the Canadian retaliation, which has endured for a long time.
1: The announcement follows President Trump's threat of sanctions against Canada over wildfire smoke that has triggered poor air quality alerts in the United States. However, Trump says the tariffs are not in response to the fires. Trump says he will continue to strike Iran as the conflict that the U.S. and Israel started back in February shows no signs of coming to an end. More from NPR's Deepa Shivaram.
3: Trump's comments came during a meeting at the White House with the president of Lebanon. He says the U.S. is not leaving Iran.
4: Honestly, they haven't seen anything yet. We've been nice.
3: Trump says the U.S. would heavily strike areas in Iran with nuclear material, quote, pretty soon. And he claimed that behind the scenes, Iran is desperate to try and meet with the U.S. to end the war. But Trump says he has, quote, no interest in meeting. He also says even if the U.S. ended operations in Iran today, it would take Iran decades to rebuild. Deepa Shivaram, NPR News, the White House.
1: The Defense Department is identifying another soldier killed in connection with the war. Sergeant Michael Emmanuel Swinton of Fayetteville, North Carolina, was assigned to the 108th Air Defense Artillery Brigade at Fort Bragg. He was 30 years old. Swinton died during a controlled detonation of an Iranian drone in northern Iraq July 19th. The Pentagon says in a statement that the incident is under investigation. Arizona is the only state with a primary election today, and the results will help determine control of Congress. From member station KJZZ, Cameron Sanchez has more.
5: Arizona is a purple state with several competitive races, including the one for the state's first congressional district. The winner there will replace longtime Republican Congressman David Schweikert, who is running for governor. Former NFL kicker and Trump endorsee Jay Feely is the Republican frontrunner. On the Democratic side, candidates Amish Shaw and Marlene Galon Woods have a shot. All of Arizona's statewide offices are also up for election and are mostly held by incumbent Democrats. Republicans hope to take back the offices of governor, secretary of state, and attorney general this year. For NPR News, I'm Cameron Sanchez in Phoenix.
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6: This is Wisconsin Public Radio News at 12:04. I'm Courtney Everett. More than 70,000 Wisconsinites have already turned in absentee ballots ahead of the August 11th primary. But for those who picked a gubernatorial candidate who since dropped out, it's too late to switch votes. Last week, Democrat Sarah Rodriguez announced she's no longer running for governor amid major campaign finance errors. Deborah Quan Miller with the League of Women Voters says Wisconsinites who have already turned in early votes for Rodriguez do not have an option to change them. On Saturday, another Democrat, Milwaukee County Executive David Crowley, announced he was back in the race. Crowley previously dropped out and endorsed Rodriguez. Last month, Democrat Missy Hughes also pulled out of the governor's race. For 1 week each summer, the Whitman Regional Airport in Oshkosh becomes one of the world's busiest airports, with its air traffic controllers helping to coordinate more than 16,000 flights. That's because Oshkosh hosts the Experimental Aircraft Association's annual AirVenture event. It's a week-long air show and fly-in convention. AirVenture is back this week and runs through Sunday. Last year, more than 700,000 people attended. They came from 95 countries, including the U.S. A report from UW Oshkosh found the event has an economic impact of more than $250 million. And now for a check of the forecast. Breezy and cooler today with clouds in the south and north. Spotty light showers expected in the north and eastern areas. Highs will reach in the low 70s north and low 80s south. And then tonight, drizzle is possible early evening in the east, decreasing clouds and cool with lows in the mid-40s to mid-50s. This is WPR.
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8: It's the midday for a Tuesday here on Wisconsin Public Radio. I'm your host, Ava Karajan. In the coming hour, we'll hear an oboe concerto by Vivaldi, Bach's third Brandenburg concerto, and more. First, though, the Academy of St. Martin in the Fields performs the first movement from Schubert's Symphony No. 5.

Franz Schubert's Fifth Symphony. The Academy of St. Martin in the Fields performed the Allegro in this recording. We'll hear Je te veux, or I Want You, by Erik Satie up next. Originally written for voice and piano, the version ahead features Jean-Yves Thibaudet on solo piano.

0: Jean-Yves Thibaudet performing Eric Satie's Je te veux, or I Want You. This piece was originally written as a song with lyrics by Henri Pacori. After the break, music by Vivaldi. Stay tuned.
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0: Up next, we'll hear Vivaldi's Oboe Concerto in F major here on Wisconsin Public Radio.

Alex Klein was the featured oboist in that piece, playing alongside the New Brandenburg Collegium in this recording of Vivaldi's Oboe Concerto in F major. It's time for our quiz question. To start off, we'll review yesterday's quiz question, answer, and winner. Yesterday's question went like this. A deck of 25 cards containing images that included a cross, star, wavy lines, circle, and square was developed for what activity? The answer is testing ESP. Yesterday's winner was Lynn M. of Madison. Now, on to today's question. To submit your response, you can email us, no phone, and I'll give you that email address after I read the question. Here goes. This type of beetle is unusual in not using olfactory cues for partner selection. Again, this type of beetle is unusual in not using olfactory cues for partner selection. If you'd like to submit a response to the question, you can email us at midday@wpr.org. Please include your mailing address in your response. I'll repeat the question again in a few minutes, and the answer, winner, and prize will all be revealed at the end of the hour. We'll hear the meditation from Tchaikovsky's Memory of a Dear Place up next.

0: this piece. After the break, the Boston Baroque performs Bach.
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0: We'll hear a repeat of our quiz question before more music up ahead. 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The question today goes like this. This type of beetle is unusual in not using olfactory cues for partner selection. 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Please be sure to include your mailing address in your email. The answer, winner, and prize will be revealed in about 16 minutes. We'll hear the third Brandenburg Concerto by J.S. Bach up next.

The Boston Baroque, led by conductor Martin Perlman, in this performance of Bach's Third Brandenburg Concerto. We'll hear Pablo de Sarasate's Andalusian Serenade up next. Julia Fischer is the violinist, and Milana Chernyavsky is the pianist in this recording.

0: Julia Fischer on the violin and Milana Chernyavska on the piano in this performance of Pablo de Sarasate's Andalusian Serenade, which takes inspiration from the music of Andalusia in southern Spain. It's time for the answer to our quiz question, which went like this today. This type of beetle is unusual in not using olfactory cues for partner selection. And the answer to that was the firefly, also known as the lightning bug. And our winners today are Jim and Susan Carr, who will win a CD of music for violin and piano by Grieg and Tchaikovsky. I do want to give an honorable mention to someone who wrote in with their answer. And they wrote in that the answer was Ringo Starr, which really made me laugh. And it made Lori Skelton laugh, who's in the studio with me right now.
1: Delightful. I just hope you spelled it B-E-A-T. And what we've got ahead of us this afternoon, you can't beat this, a number of really wonderful concertos, one for clarinet, one of the Beethoven piano concertos, and a horn concerto from Johann Kvantz right before the news at 4 o'clock. All this and more on Wisconsin Public Radio.
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1: Live from NPR News, I'm Lakshmi Singh. This afternoon, Defense Secretary Pete Hegseth will go before members of Congress who are considering a defense budget request. The White House is seeking more than $87 billion. This in the wake of more U.S. military losses since Friday in Jordan and in northern Iraq, where there was a drone attack at a U.S. base. NPR's Quil Lawrence has more on the U.S. war with Iran.
2: I spoke with three former U.S. military officials about this new and rapidly evolving reality of drone warfare. One of them was General Joseph Votel, who formerly led CENTCOM. He said the U.S. had built up power in the region by building these bases.
3: Our strength for the last several decades has been our forward deployment and our positioning across the Gulf. Now we are seeing that that same advantage has turned into a little bit of a disadvantage.
2: In Iraq and Afghanistan, the enemy had no real range or air power. But now in the age of drone warfare, Iran doesn't even really need an air force because its drones can travel 1,000 miles and hit U.S. bases all over the region.
1: NPR's Quil Lawrence. The bulk of the White House's nearly $90 billion request would be used in the war, but the remainder would be allocated for farm aid, relief from the Ebola outbreak in Central Africa, as well as restoration and construction projects in the Washington, D.C. area. In a move that threatens to deepen an energy crisis stemming from the conflict in the Strait of Hormuz, Yemen's Iranian-backed Houthi rebels are threatening a blockade on a key maritime route in the Red Sea. NPR's Emily Fang reports the Houthis are targeting Saudi Arabia.
4: In a video statement, the Houthis called Saudi Arabia criminals and said the blockade of Bab al-Mandab was retaliation. Saudi Arabia intervened in a Yemeni civil war against the Houthis, and this month the Houthis accused the kingdom of bombing a major airport in Yemen, though Saudi Arabia has never acknowledged the attack. Saudi Arabia uses the Bab al-Mandab to its west to export oil, now that another key waterway, the Strait of Hormuz to its east, is off limits. Bab al-Mandab is one of the key waterways connecting Europe to Asia. From one end, the strait leads to the Suez Canal in the Mediterranean and to the south, ultimately to the Indian Ocean. Emily Fang, NPR News.
1: The FDA says Taylor Farms is still a focus of its probe into the cyclospora outbreak. More from NPR's Yuki Noguchi.
5: Cyclospora parasites are hard to test for and trace. The tested sample might not reflect the entire crop, for example. Plus, Rutgers microbiologist Donald Schaffner says there are often unrelated cases that crop up every summer.
6: Just because you're sick with cyclospora right now doesn't mean that you're part of this cluster of cases that have an epicenter in Michigan and Ohio. Sometimes we can figure out what's causing it, and sometimes we can't.
1: Yuka Noguchi with that story. It's NPR.
7: It's 104. This is news from Wisconsin Public Radio. Good afternoon. I'm Brady Carlson. The Trump administration has added a project to drill for metals in northern Wisconsin to a fast-tracked federal permitting process. The process, known as FAST 41, was set up in 2015. It aims to improve transparency and streamline permitting. Greenlight Wisconsin sought out the process for a project to drill in the Shawamigant-Nicolet National Forest. It's being reviewed under the National Environmental Policy Act, but the company's vice president of Wisconsin, Steve Donahue, says those reviews have often taken too long. He says the expedited permitting process has fewer delays. A representative of Sierra Club's Wisconsin chapter says it's unlikely to speed up exploration permitting because Wisconsin regulators have their own timelines. State and federal regulators are still reviewing the project. The state says a program allowing Wisconsinites to buy state parks passes at the same time as their vehicle registration is proving successful. The Department of Natural Resources says more than 23,000 passes have sold since the program started a month ago. Chris Pedretti with the DNR says that amounts to about a 20% sales increase compared to June of last year. The department partnered with other agencies to offer online purchases whenever someone renews their vehicle registration. The hope is to make buying the passes simple and fast while making sure everyone has required passes to visit state parks. The passes help fund the state park system. They cost $28 and allow entry to the parks for 12 months. Partly to mostly cloudy and breezy weather this afternoon. Light showers possible in northern and eastern Wisconsin. Afternoon temperatures in the 70s and low 80s. Overnight lows about 45 to 55 degrees. 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
9: Coming up later this hour, one of the cello sonatas from Johannes Brahms, and later this afternoon, one of the harp sonatas by Jan Dyszek. This hour begins with Gregor Josef Werner, who was born in southern Austria in 1693. He was Kapellmeister to the Esterházy family from 1728 to 1766, when he was succeeded by one Franz Josef Haydn. Inventories indicate that he wrote a great deal of music. Most of it, sadly, has been lost. He wrote about 20 pastorellas, specifically for the Christmas season. So slightly out of step with the calendar, we'll hear the pastorella in D major, a performance from Cappello Agostino Stefani.

0: performance from Cappella Agostino Stefani, the Pastorella in D major of Gregor Joseph Werner, beginning another hour of Afternoon Classics on Wisconsin Public Radio. I'm Laurie Skelton, here until 4 o'clock this afternoon, and Jason Heilman is your Drive Time Classics host from 4 until 7 o'clock. Tonight at 8, we're meeting phenomenal musicians from the Walnut Hill School for the Arts in Massachusetts on From the Top, an opportunity to meet the next generation of classical music performers and enthusiasts. 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
0: In the mid-1930s, American composer Walter Piston was talking to Boston Pops conductor Arthur Fiedler. Fiedler suggested that Piston start writing for the stage. What he completed in 1938 was a ballet called The Incredible Flutist, and it was the only stage work he completed. This was written for a Viennese impresario who'd spent a good deal of time in Shanghai. The Incredible Flutist combines a marketplace in a country village, a traveling circus, a little bit of magic, and a dog. It's meant to be boisterous. We'll hear the 1940 concert suite from Piston's Incredible Flutist. Gerard Schwartz conducts the Seattle Symphony.

0: The 1940 concert suite from Walter Piston's ballet, The Incredible Flutist. Gerard Schwartz conducting the Seattle Symphony on Wisconsin Public Radio.
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0: For his first cello sonata, Johannes Brahms wrote two movements in the summer of 1862 and the Fugal Finale 3 years later. There are quotes from Bach in the first and third movements. We'll hear the complete sonata in E minor from pianist Wu Han and cellist David Finkel.

0: Cellist David Finkel, pianist Wu Han, and the Cello Sonata No. 1 from Johannes Brahms. This recording also includes the second cello sonata from Brahms. If you'd like to hear the second cello sonata or something completely different from this duo, ask Ruth Ann Bessman to include them on Classics by Request this Saturday morning, beginning at 9 o'clock. You can make a request online at any time. 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You can do the same thing for Simply Folk. On the Simply Folk webpage, there is a link for an online request form. Simply Folk's next request night is coming up on August the 9th. I'm Laurie Skelton, and we'll take a break in just a moment for news updates from National Public Radio and Wisconsin Public Radio. When we come back, the clarinet concertino from Ferruccio Busoni, followed by a harp sonata.
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1: Hey, from NPR News, I'm Lakshmi Singh. The Trump administration says it's again withholding Medicaid funding in California and Minnesota over suspected fraud. Medicaid is provided to low-income households and individuals with disabilities. The affected states are led by Democratic governors. The federal government says the states need to prove the money's being used legitimately. Until then, it will hold back $867 million from California and nearly $200 million from Minnesota. The health policy organization KFF says more than 14 million children and adults are enrolled in California Medicaid. An additional 1 million plus are enrolled in Minnesota. This hour, members of Congress are weighing a nearly $90 billion budget request, the bulk of which would go to the U.S. war with Iran. They're hearing from Defense Secretary Pete Hegseth. His testimony comes on the heels of new U.S. military fatalities since Friday. At least 17 American service members have been killed since the U.S. and Israel went to war with Iran in late February. Faced with the prospects of new hefty tariffs from Washington, Canadian Prime Minister Mark Carney had a phone conversation with President Trump this morning. Dan Karpinchuk reports after the call, Carney said he and Trump agreed to intensify trade talks.
2: Trump says the latest 50% tariffs against Canada are in response to unfair Canadian trade practices, which include most provinces banning American liquor. But Carney says those tariffs violate the U.S.-Mexico-Canada trade agreement. As far as the bans on American booze, Carney says that's up to individual provincial premiers. As for the latest tariffs that are supposed to take effect in 30 days...
3: I spoke with President Trump earlier this morning. We agreed to intensify negotiations in the coming weeks.
2: Carney also said the main goal of his government is to control what can be controlled. Canadians supporting each other, buying Canadian, and diversifying trade partnerships abroad. Carney is to speak to a gathering of premiers on Wednesday. For NPR News, I'm Dan Karpinchuk in Toronto.
1: On his first full day in office, the United Kingdom's new Prime Minister, Andy Burnham, convened a new cabinet. More from NPR's Lauren Freyer.
4: John Healey was defense minister under Prime Minister Burnham's predecessor, Keir Starmer, but he quit over what he saw as insufficient military spending. Now he'll be chancellor, the equivalent of treasury secretary, in charge of finding that funding. Starmer's energy secretary, Ed Miliband, is now foreign secretary. In their first meeting, Burnham told them they need to be a, quote, cost-of-living government and give the British people
5: give them that little extra sense that help is coming so that they can have that bit of hope.
4: One of Burnham's first acts in office was to scrap tax on household electricity bills. Some opposition parties say the tax cut doesn't go far enough. Others question how it'll be funded.
1: That's Lauren Freyer reporting. It's NPR.
6: It's 2:04. This is news from Wisconsin Public Radio. Good afternoon. I'm Brady Carlson. The Trump administration has added a project to drill for metals in northern Wisconsin to a fast-tracked federal permitting process. Mining company Greenlight Wisconsin is seeking a prospecting permit to drill at the Bend deposit in Taylor County. The program known as Fast 41 was set up in 2015 to improve transparency and streamline permitting. The project is being reviewed under the National Environmental Policy Act. Company officials say those reviews often take too long. But Dave Bluen with Sierra Club's Wisconsin chapter says the fast-track process Greenlight Wisconsin is seeking, quote, likely does little to nothing to expedite exploration permitting. He says that's because the state has its own regulatory timelines. State and federal regulators are still reviewing the project. A submarine from World War II is currently undergoing repairs at a Wisconsin shipyard. The USS Silversides docked last week in Sturgeon Bay after being towed across Lake Michigan. The vessel is normally housed at a museum in Muskegon, Michigan. Museum Director Veronica Campbell says the ship needs steel replacement, a new paint job, and some sealant. Campbell says, quote, it's been just over 50 years since she's been in dry dock, so she's well overdue for some maintenance. The sub will spend the next 3 months undergoing what's known as dry dock repairs before it's tugged back to the USS Silversides Museum. The work is expected to cost more than $3 million. The money comes from a federal grant and from private donations. Partly to mostly cloudy and breezy weather this afternoon in Wisconsin. Light rain showers possible in the north and east. Afternoon temperatures in the 70s and low 80s. Overnight lows 45 to 55 degrees. 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
4: Coming up later this hour, a string quartet from Lars Eric Larsen. And later this afternoon, Eric Whitaker's setting of the E.E. Cummings poem, I Thank You, God, for Most This Amazing Day. This hour begins with Ferruccio Busoni and a work completed in 1918, the clarinet concertino in B-flat major. This is a short work, and it looks back to the classical era, but compresses the expected three movements of a concerto into one. Gianmarco Cassani is our clarinet soloist with members of the Rome Symphony Orchestra, Francesco Lavecchia conducting.

0: Gianmarco Cassani, the clarinet soloist with members of the Rome Symphony Orchestra. Francesco Lavecchia conducting the concertino in B-flat major that Ferruccio Busoni completed in 1918. I'm Laurie Skelton, your afternoon classics host until 4 o'clock. Jason Heilman, your drive time classics host, has classical music from 4 until 7 o'clock this evening. Classical music is heard overnight on Wisconsin Public Radio. On Fridays, however, do join us at 8 in the evening for hours of Friday Night Jazz, beginning with Christian McBride and Jazz Night in America.
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0: Jan Dušek was born into a musical family in Bohemia in 1760. After formal music studies in Prague, he traveled throughout Europe as an organist, a teacher, and even part of the court orchestras of Catherine the Great and Marie Antoinette. His Grand Harp Sonata in B-flat major was first published in 1797, just before he took a concert tour of Italy. Kyung-hee Kim is our harp soloist on Wisconsin Public Radio.

Harp soloist Kyung-hee Kim and Jan Dyszek's Grand Sonata in B-flat Major. From the ethereal sounds of the harp, we move to a comic farce from Rossini from 1812, The Silken Ladder. We'll hear the overture to the one-act farce, a chamber opera type. It had a cast of only six. This was a form of comic opera that was popular in Venice at the time. It was full of visual comedy, and there was apparently less emphasis on the ability of your singers to pull off the performance. We have no doubt as to the ability of the Chicago Symphony Orchestra under the direction of Fritz Reiner.

0: The overture to Rossini's The Silken Ladder from 1812. Fritz Reiner conducting the Chicago Symphony Orchestra on Wisconsin Public Radio. If you're in the mood for music this evening, join Wisconsin Public Radio fans at Havana's in Superior beginning at 6 o'clock, a pint-sized concert with the Twin Ports Brass Quintet. 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
1: Ruth Harkness, a dress designer newly married to a wealthy adventurer, was the toast of New York. That is, until her husband Bill dies in search of a giant panda. Heartbroken and adrift, Ruth takes up his quest and sets off on the adventure of a lifetime, battling rivals and the odds to become an international sensation. Join us for the true story of The Lady and the Panda tonight at 7 on Chapter a Day.
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0: From the Helsingborg String Quartet, we have a work completed in 1955, but looks back to an earlier time. This is Lars-Erik Larsen's String Quartet No. 2, the Quartet a la Serenata, looking back to an earlier time, especially the use of pizzicato in the central movement. That would be imitating the guitar, the mandolin, or the lute. That would be accompanying a love song heard under one's window.

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0: A performance from the Helsingborg String Quartet from Lars Erik Larsen in 1955, the String Quartet No. 2, or Quartetto alla Serenata. I'm Laurie Skelton. We'll take a break in just a moment for news updates from National Public Radio and Wisconsin Public Radio, and we'll come back to one of the piano concertos written by Beethoven, one of many choral works from Eric Whitaker, and a horn concerto of Johann Kvantz. 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
1: Defense Secretary Pete Hegseth is asking Congress this hour for more money, mainly for the U.S. war with Iran. He is testifying before members of a Senate committee weighing President Trump's supplemental funding request for nearly $90 billion. In his opening remarks, Hegseth testified the request for fiscal year 2026 is urgent to address immediate department needs. He said it is not a substitute for Trump's request of a $1.5 trillion base budget request that Hegseth says is needed to defend the country.
2: The members of this committee understand better than most that long-term strategic dominance cannot be funded through one-off supplementals.
1: But anti-war activists repeatedly interrupted his opening remarks.
3: We will have order.
1: The committee's chair, Senator Susan Collins, then directed Capitol Police to remove anyone who disrupted the proceedings. President Trump says he plans to help Lebanon a lot. The U.S. has been mediating between Israel and Lebanon and trying to get Israeli forces to leave some small areas in southern Lebanon where they have been fighting Hezbollah. Here's NPR's Michelle Kellerman.
4: Lebanese President Joseph Aoun says his goal is to end the state of hostility between Israel and Lebanon, and that he's been looking forward to this White House visit.
5: Meeting such a great president like yourself.
6: Yeah, that's a very nice thing. See, he knows how to get to me.
4: Israel occupies large parts of southern Lebanon where it's fighting Iranian-backed Hezbollah. Under a U.S.-mediated pilot program, the Israelis have begun to hand off some small areas to the Lebanese armed forces. Aoun calls his country's military the backbone of stability and is asking for more U.S. support. President Trump didn't offer specifics, but says he will help a lot. Michelle Kellerman, NPR News, the State Department.
1: Jake Layton is a step closer to becoming the nation's next spy chief. Today, the Senate Intelligence Committee voted 9-8 along party lines to advance his nomination. Arizona is the only state with a primary election today, and the results will help determine control of Congress. Here's KJZZ's Cameron Sanchez.
7: Arizona is a purple state with several competitive races, including the one for the state's first congressional district. The winner there will replace longtime Republican Congressman David Schweikert, who is running for governor. Former NFL kicker and Trump endorsee Jay Feely is the Republican frontrunner. On the Democratic side, candidates Amish Shaw and Marlene Galon Woods have a shot. All of Arizona's statewide offices are also up for election and are mostly held by incumbent Democrats. Republicans hope to take back the offices of governor, secretary of state, and attorney general this year. For NPR News, I'm Cameron Sanchez in Phoenix.
1: From Washington, this is NPR News.
8: It's 3:04. This is news from Wisconsin Public Radio. Good afternoon. I'm Brady Carlson. The Trump administration has added a project to drill for metals in northern Wisconsin to a fast-tracked federal permitting process. That process is known as Fast 41. It was set up in 2015 and aims to improve transparency and streamline permitting. The mining firm Greenlight Wisconsin sought out the process for a project to drill in the Shawamigan-Nicolet National Forest. It's being reviewed already under the National Environmental Policy Act. The company's vice president of Wisconsin, Steve Donahue, says those reviews have often taken too long. He says the expedited permitting process has fewer delays. A representative of Sierra Club's Wisconsin chapter says it's unlikely to speed up exploration permitting because Wisconsin regulators have their own timelines. State and federal regulators are still reviewing the project. The state says a program allowing Wisconsinites to buy state parks passes at the same time as they re-register their vehicles is proving successful. The Department of Natural Resources says more than 23,000 passes have sold since the program started a month ago. Chris Pedretti with the DNR says that amounts to about a 20% sales increase compared to June of last year. The department partnered with other agencies to offer online purchases whenever someone renews a vehicle registration. The hope is to make buying the passes simple and fast while making sure everyone has a required pass to visit a state park. The passes help fund the state park system. They cost $28 and allow entry to the parks for 12 months. Partly to mostly cloudy and breezy weather, light showers possible in the north and east this afternoon with temperatures in the 70s and low 80s, overnight lows 45 to 55 degrees. Tomorrow we'll see a mix of sunshine and clouds, highs for Wednesday in the mid to upper 70s. 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There's more news anytime at WPR.org.
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10: We're going to be spending most of this hour of Afternoon Classics with Beethoven. The Piano Concerto No. 4 in G Major, completed in 1806. The composer was the soloist at the premiere. It was the last appearance of Beethoven as a soloist with orchestra. Despite praise in the newspapers, it was set aside until Felix Mendelssohn revived it in 1836. The first two movements are predominantly lyrical. The opening allegro movement is marked moderato, and the soloist moves from the second movement to the rondo vivace third movement without a break. Leif Ove Andsnes conducts from the keyboard the Mahler Chamber Orchestra with Beethoven's Concerto No. 4 in G.

Pianist Leif Ove Andsnes conducting the Mahler Chamber Orchestra from the keyboard, Beethoven's Piano Concerto No. 4 in G major. I'm Laurie Skelton, here until 4 o'clock today, waiting for Jason Heilman to take over for Drive Time Classics from 4 until 7 o'clock this evening. Tonight at 8, it's another edition of From the Top with the next generation of classical music performers and enthusiasts. We're going to meet some phenomenal musicians from the Walnut Hill School for the Arts in Massachusetts,

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1: Stephen Layton now conducts the vocal ensemble Polyphony in one of Eric Whitaker's works, completed in 1999. He sets an E.E. Cummings poem, "I Thank You, God, for Most This Amazing Day." Whitaker saying, "The poetry strikes me as shiny and brilliant, and many of the chords are intentionally designed to shimmer."

0: Eric Whitaker's setting of E.E. Cummings, I Thank You God for Most This Amazing Day. Stephen Layton conducting the ensemble Polyphony on WPR Music.
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0: We'll close this hour with a work first published in 1763, the Horn Concerto in E-flat major of Johann Kvantz. The second movement for this concerto is a slow Siciliano, a dance that dates back to the Renaissance, but was often part of extended suites of dances in the Baroque era. And examples are still composed today, like the waltz Nino Rota wrote for The Godfather, or Hedwig's theme from John Williams' Harry Potter series. Barry Tuckwell, the horn soloist joining the Academy of St. Martin in the Fields. Iona Brown conducting the Horn Concerto No. 3 in E-flat major.

0: Barry Tuckwell, the horn soloist with the Academy of St. Martin in the Fields, Iona Brown conducting. The Horn Concerto No. 3 in E-flat Major from Johann Joachim Kvantz. I'm Laurie Skelton. Thank you for joining me this afternoon. Jason Heilman has music after 4 o'clock's news, and you're starting off with something very regal from Sir William Walton.
1: That's right. This is something the BBC wanted for the coronation of King Edward VIII, and they hoped they were going to get a march like the Pomp and Circumstance marches by Edward Elgar. But Elgar was no longer with us at this point, so they went with a relatively unknown composer named William Walton and offered him his big break. But while he was writing the piece, something interesting happened. Edward VIII abdicated.
0: That was a little awkward, wasn't it?
1: Less than a year. Well, luckily, they were planning this big coronation just in time for Edward's brother, George VI, or Bertie, if you're a fan of the King's Speech, to take over. And so that's the coronation where this march was used for the very first time, and every time since then. Of course, that's only 2 more coronations, but still, we'll hear William Walton's Crown Imperial to open the hour.
0: But we're also going to hear some Mozart.
1: This is something interesting from Mozart, too. It came about because someone had a suggestion for Mozart about his first violin concerto. He didn't like the finale and thought it was a little old-fashioned, even though the piece was only a couple of years old. And so Mozart wrote him a new one, but my favorite thing about that story is Mozart kept the old one with the piece and just published the new one separately. And so we're going to hear that finale without a concerto and more, all that coming up after this news.
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1: NPR News in Washington, I'm Ryland Barton. Defense Secretary Pete Hegseth says the Iran war has cost $37.5 billion so far. Pentagon officials are facing questions and protests this hour at a Senate hearing about the supplemental budget package to fund the military and aid to farmers. General Dan Kane says the U.S. is facing military challenges in the Middle East and across the world.
2: It is an imperative that Americans understand that the character of war is changing. Advances in technology are fundamentally and irreversibly changing the way we fight, which necessitates capital to properly arm America's military.
1: In recent days, the Pentagon announced three more Americans died in the Iran war, bringing the U.S. death toll to 17. More than 100 American service members have been injured since early July. The U.S. Senate Intelligence Committee has advanced President Trump's nominee to be the next spy chief. Jay Clayton refused to acknowledge Joe Biden's 2020 election victory during a confirmation hearing last week. He'll need a majority of the 100-member Senate to be confirmed to the position overseeing the 18 agencies in the U.S. intelligence community. A U.S. attorney in Seattle is suing over his removal. NPR's Kerry Johnson reports he was appointed by federal judges this month, only to be fired by President Trump the same day.
3: Roger Rogoff is a former federal prosecutor and county judge in Washington State. The federal district court there named him the U.S. attorney in Seattle last week to fill a long-standing vacancy. But less than an hour after Rogoff's swearing in, President Trump fired him. Now Rogoff is suing to get the job back, arguing Trump violated the Constitution's Appointments Clause and exceeded his authority under a federal vacancies statute. It's the latest flashpoint over the president's effort to install interim U.S. attorneys and do an end run around the Senate confirmation process. The Justice Department says Rogoff's firing was within the president's power, and the district court did not consult with DOJ on the selection. Kerry Johnson, NPR News.
1: Authors are celebrating the success of a landmark class action lawsuit over the use of their work to train Anthropic's AI chatbots. NPR's Chloe Veltman reports.
4: Attorneys involved say it's the largest copyright infringement settlement to date. The authors of more than 480,000 books are entitled to receive about $3,000 for each infringed work used to train Anthropic's models. Authors Andrea Bartz, Charles Graeber, and Kirk Wallace Johnson sued Anthropic in 2024. Authors Guild Director of Policy and Advocacy, Umair Kazi, says he welcomes the outcome.
5: And we are looking forward to the commencement of the distribution process so authors can start getting paid.
4: Anthropic did not respond to our request for comment. Chloe Veltman, NPR News.
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6: It's 4:04. This is news from Wisconsin Public Radio. Good afternoon. I'm Brady Carlson. Now that several candidates have dropped out of the race and one has restarted his campaign, the Wisconsin Democratic Party is urging the State Elections Commission to allow voters who already cast absentee ballots to vote again. Democrats want to allow voters to cast new ballots after the withdrawal of Lieutenant Governor Sarah Rodriguez last week and Milwaukee County Executive David Crowley rejoining the race. Any voter who already returned an absentee ballot cast for Rodriguez would not be able to get a new ballot. That's based on guidance approved by the bipartisan Wisconsin Elections Commission earlier this month. State Democratic Party Chair Devin Remiker said in a statement that if the Elections Commission did not reverse itself and allow for new absentee ballots to be cast, quote, some voters will not be able to truly participate in our Democratic primary process. There have already been more than 80,000 ballots returned in the primary. The request from the party could result in a lawsuit, with the primary just 3 weeks away. Absentee voting by mail has been going on since late June. Early in-person voting is set to begin July 28th. The Trump administration has added a project to drill for metals in northern Wisconsin to a fast-tracked federal permitting process. Mining company Greenlight Wisconsin is seeking a prospecting permit to drill at the Bend deposit in Taylor County. The program known as Fast 41 was set up in 2015 to improve transparency and streamline permitting. The project is being reviewed under the National Environmental Policy Act. Company officials say those reviews often take too long. But Dave Bluen with Sierra Club's Wisconsin chapter says the fast-track process Greenlight Wisconsin is seeking, quote, likely does little to nothing to expedite exploration permitting. He says that's because the state has its own regulatory timelines. State and federal regulators are still reviewing the project. This is Wisconsin Public Radio News.
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8: 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I'm Jason Heilman. Later this hour, we'll hear Antonin Dvorak's Scherzo Capriccioso, a piece that adds a little bit of a darker edge to Dvorak's usually sunny disposition. We'll also hear an oboe concerto by Italian Baroque composer Alessandro Marcello that became a favorite of Johann Sebastian Bach's, plus a dance from one of the pioneers of the Viennese waltz, Joseph Lanner, and more. But we'll start things off today with a piece that featured in the coronation of Great Britain's King George VI in 1937 and in every coronation since. Inspired by the pomp and circumstance marches of Edward Elgar, it's Crown Imperial by William Walton. Charles Groves conducts the Royal Liverpool Philharmonic.

Just like Edward Elgar borrowed a line from Othello to name his Pomp and Circumstance marches, that march gets its name from a speech in Shakespeare's Henry V, where the young king downplays all the trappings of power like the sword, the mace, and the crown imperial. You just heard the march, Crown Imperial, by William Walton. The Royal Liverpool Philharmonic was led by Sir Charles Groves. When Wolfgang Amadeus Mozart gave his first violin concerto over to an Italian violinist by the name of Antonio Brunetti, Brunetti came back with just one small note. He asked Mozart to completely rewrite the finale. And Mozart actually accommodated him, but he kept the new finale as a separate piece, and here it is. It's Mozart's Rondo in B-flat major with violinist Thomas de Hetmau and the German Chamber Philharmonic.

0: The alternative finale to Wolfgang Amadeus Mozart's first violin concerto, written to please an especially picky violin soloist. That was Mozart's Rondo for violin and orchestra in B-flat major, Kürtel number 269. Thomas Zehetmeyer was the violin soloist there, and he also led the German Chamber Philharmonic. We hear the lighter and the darker side of Dvorak coming up next on WPR Music.
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0: Later this evening, you can stay tuned to WPR Music for From the Top and get to know the next generation of talented musicians. On tonight's episode, guest host Orly Shaham takes us to the Walnut School for the Arts in Natick, Massachusetts for its 50th anniversary. We'll hear a few of their talented teenage students play music by Ravel, Rachmaninoff, Schubert, and more. That's tonight at 8 o'clock right here on WPR Music. Antonin Dvorak called this next selection a scherzo capriccioso, which is to say a capricious joke. But the music is a bit more intense than that name would imply. Dvorak wrote it in the middle of a dark turn in his musical output, and we're not entirely sure what brought that on, if something had gone wrong in Dvorak's personal life, or if he just decided to experiment with minor keys for a while. But his characteristic exuberance couldn't be repressed. Here is Dvorak's Scherzo Capriccioso. Wolfgang Sawallisch conducts the Philadelphia Orchestra.

0: Antonin Dvorak composed that piece at a pivotal time in his career when he was finally starting to be noticed outside of his hometown of Prague and in the wider world of Europe. That was Dvorak's Scherzo Capriccioso, Opus 66. You heard it performed by the Philadelphia Orchestra, led by conductor Wolfgang Sawallisch. We'll hear a Venetian composer that inspired Bach and a Neapolitan waltz from Vienna. Those are coming up next on listener-supported WPR Music.
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0: Thanks for tuning in to Drive Time Classics. We got to know this next selection by way of Johann Sebastian Bach. During his time in Weimar, Bach arranged this concerto into a piece for solo harpsichord. It was much later on that we realized this piece actually started out as a concerto by a part-time composer from Venice by the name of Alessandro Marcello. Here is Marcello's oboe concerto in D minor. Emmanuel Laporte is the oboe soloist with the ensemble Gli Incogniti, led by Amandine Bayer.

Alessandro Marcello was a nobleman from Baroque Venice, which meant that it was beneath his station to write music professionally. But he was so good at it that he ended up attracting the attention of Johann Sebastian Bach. You just heard Marcello's Oboe Concerto in D minor. Amandine Beyer led her ensemble Glee Incogniti in a new recording with oboe soloist Emmanuel Laporte. Josef Lanner was the great rival to Johann Strauss Sr. for the unofficial title of Vienna's very first waltz king. They were active in the early days of the dance, back in the 1830s and 40s, and in those days, it wasn't an orchestra that you'd hear playing in the ballroom, but a much smaller group. Here is one of Josef Lanner's waltzes, played by a group of that size. It's the Neapolitaner Waltz with Ensemble Wien.

0: Josef Lanner ended up losing the popularity race to Johann Strauss Sr. in part because he didn't tour very much outside of Vienna. Lanner just didn't think that other countries would get the waltz back in those days. But he was happy to bring the sounds of those other countries into his own music. You just heard Lanner's waltz referencing the music of sunny Italy, Die Neapolitaner. It was performed by Ensemble Wien. I'm Jason Heilman, and I'll be here with you for two more hours of Drive Time Classics this afternoon before I hand things over to Chapter a Day at 7 o'clock. Then at 8 o'clock, you can stay tuned for From the Top, NPR's introduction to the next generation of talented musicians. But we have plenty of great music coming up in this next hour, including an overture by Johann Christian Bach, a theme and variations by Louis Spohr, a romantic intermezzo by Alexander Glazunov, and more. It's all coming up here on WPR Music after this news.
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1: NPR News in Washington, I'm Ryland Barton. Defense Secretary Pete Hegseth says troop training would have to be cut back if the Pentagon doesn't get the $67 billion in supplemental funds it's requesting from Congress. He also raised concerns about troop pay and weapons that defend against enemy drones and missiles.
2: Without these funds, we face critical shortfalls that threaten our ability to also simply pay our service members, rapidly replenish equipment and munitions, and sustain vital operations without disruption.
1: Republicans are trying to pass the budget package before lawmakers take a month-long break to campaign for the midterm elections. Later this week, the Senate will consider another war powers resolution limiting President Trump's ability to unilaterally wage war. Most Americans disapprove of how Trump is handling the conflict as gas prices spike again. President Trump says he plans to help Lebanon. The U.S. has been trying to get Israeli forces to leave areas where they've been fighting Iranian-backed Hezbollah in southern Lebanon, as NPR's Michelle Kellerman reports.
3: Lebanese President Joseph Aoun says his goal is to end the state of hostility between Israel and Lebanon, and that he's been looking forward to this White House visit.
4: Meeting such a great president like yourself.
5: That's a very nice thing. See, he knows how to get to me.
3: Israel occupies large parts of southern Lebanon where it's fighting Iranian-backed Hezbollah. Under a U.S.-mediated pilot program, the Israelis have begun to hand off some small areas to the Lebanese armed forces. Aoun calls his country's military the backbone of stability and is asking for more U.S. support. President Trump didn't offer specifics but says he will help a lot. Michelle Kellerman, NPR News, the State Department.
1: A software error in New Jersey led to more than 6,000 non-citizens being registered to vote. As NPR's Miles Parks reports, the state says the issue has been resolved, but such errors have been shown to fuel conspiracy theories.
6: The software error meant that thousands of people who answered no to the question, "Are you a U.S. citizen?" at a DMV, were still registered to vote anyway. New Jersey's Governor Mikey Sherrill called the problem serious, but she also said fewer than 400 of the mistaken registrants actually voted, and the erroneous registrations have now been removed as well. These sorts of bureaucratic errors aren't unheard of. Oregon dealt with a similar issue in 2024, but non-citizens have never been shown to register on purpose in anything but very small numbers. Still, experts expect these sorts of errors to be spotlighted by those looking to cast doubt on the entire election system this fall. Miles Parks, NPR News, Washington.
1: The Trump administration is seeking to toss aside a 60-year-old requirement for tens of thousands of private sector employers to submit workforce demographic reports to the Equal Employment Opportunity Commission. The EEOC's Republican majority rescinded the data collection requirement today. It's now subject to a 30-day public comment period. This is NPR News.
7: It's 5:04. This is news from Wisconsin Public Radio. Good afternoon. I'm Brady Carlson. A former Wisconsin executive who now leads the Internal Revenue Service and the Social Security Administration reportedly spied on employees and fellow executives during his corporate career. That's according to an article in the Wall Street Journal. The story published yesterday focused on Frank Bisignano's actions a decade ago when he was co-chief operating officer at J.P. Morgan Chase. According to the Wall Street Journal report, he directed security staff to use software to access sensitive and internal communications without business justification. Bisignano's attorney denied the allegations in the report. A White House spokesperson told the paper Bisignano is a, quote, trusted and talented part of the president's team. In 2020, Bisignano became CEO of Fiserv, the Milwaukee-based financial tech company. He left the corporation 4 years ago when President Trump appointed him to lead the Social Security Administration. He later also took on the leadership role at the IRS. The state says a program allowing Wisconsinites to buy state parks passes at the same time that they renew their vehicle registrations is proving successful. The Department of Natural Resources says more than 23,000 passes have sold since the start of the program a month ago. Chris Pedretti with the DNR says that amounts to about a 20% sales increase compared to June of last year. The department partnered with other agencies to offer online purchases whenever someone renews a registration. The hope is to make the purchase process simple and fast and make sure everyone has the passes required to visit state parks. The passes help fund the state park system. They cost $28 and allow entry to the parks for 12 months. Partly to mostly cloudy and breezy, maybe some light showers in the north and east. Overnight, we should see lows around 45 to 55 degrees. 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
9: 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Joining you for our Wisconsin Public Radio studios in Milwaukee, I'm Jason Heilman. Coming up a little bit later this hour, we'll hear a movement from the only symphony by Hans Roth, a Viennese composer who'd been a student of Anton Bruckner and an older classmate of Gustav Mahler's. And you'll be able to hear how he fits nicely in between both of those composers in this piece. We'll also hear a keyboard sonata by Domenico Scarlatti, plus a musical highlight from The Legend of Zelda game Tears of the Kingdom, and more. But we'll start this hour with the overture to an opera by Johann Christian Bach. This one is actually a pastiche. That means Bach assembled it mostly out of other composers' melodies, which was a practice that used to be common in the 1700s. But the overture was his own. Here is the overture to Il Tutore e la Pupilla, which we sometimes translate as The Guardian and the Ward. Anthony Halstead leads the Hanover Band in the music of Johann Christian Bach.

An opera overture that could easily be turned into a symphony by Johann Christian Bach. That was Bach's overture to Il Tutore e la Pupilla, with the Hanover Band led by conductor Anthony Halsted. For us, Franz Danzi was a relatively obscure contemporary of Beethoven's. We remember Danzi mainly for his music for woodwind instruments, since he was one of the pioneers in putting together the wind quintet back in the early 1800s. So it's kind of ironic that this set of variations uses a theme from one of Franz Danzi's operas, which are almost totally unknown to us, but gives it to a woodwind. The variations were supplied by a younger friend of his named Louis Spohr, and they were written for a particularly talented German clarinetist from the 18-teens. It's Spohr's Fantasia and Variations on a Theme of Danzi. Johannes Wildner conducts the Slovak Radio Symphony Orchestra with clarinetist Ernst Altensammer.

0: The clarinet was a relatively new instrument in the early 1800s, and most clarinet works from those days were inspired by one of the few virtuosos on the instrument who were active at the time. This one was written for a German clarinetist named Johann Simon Hemmstadt by composer Louis Spohr, referencing another musician altogether. Those were Spohr's variations on a theme by Franz Danzi. Ernst Ottensamer, the longtime principal clarinetist of the Vienna Philharmonic, was the soloist, with the Slovak Radio Symphony Orchestra led by Johannes Wildner. We hear a romantic intermezzo by a Russian composer and more coming up next on WPR Music.
1: Ruth Harkness, a dress designer newly married to a wealthy adventurer, was the toast of New York. That is, until her husband Bill dies in search of a giant panda. Heartbroken and adrift, Ruth takes up his quest and sets off on the adventure of a lifetime, battling rivals and the odds to become an international sensation. Join us for the true story of The Lady and the Panda tonight at 7 on Chapter a Day.
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0: 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In Russia, there was a kind of sandwich generation of composers who'd studied under the 19th century titans like Tchaikovsky and Rimsky-Korsakov and taught the 20th century iconoclasts like Prokofiev and Shostakovich. That describes Alexander Glazunov, and here's one of Glazunov's own compositions showing off his romantic side. It's Glazunov's Romantic Intermezzo, and it's played by the USSR Symphony Orchestra led by conductor Yevgeny Svetlanov.

If Alexander Glazunov had intended that music to be part of a larger opera or a ballet, he didn't tell us about it, but he still gave it the title Romantic Intermezzo. Yevgeny Svetlanov conducted the USSR symphony in that recording, made before the collapse of the Soviet Union. Today, that orchestra is named for him. It's called the Russian State Academic Symphony Orchestra, Yevgeny Svetlanov. For Domenico Scarlatti, the secret to composing 555 keyboard sonatas was keeping them all very short. All of them were one movement, and most were just 5 or 6 minutes long. But that doesn't mean they were ephemeral. Many of Scarlatti's sonatas were like musical little miniature music dramas, and that's especially true for this next one. Here is the sonata in C minor by Domenico Scarlatti. It's performed by Andras Schiff.

0: The Sonata in C minor, number 115 in the Kirkpatrick catalog, by Domenico Scarlatti, an Italian-born composer who wrote that music for the future Queen of Spain. You heard it performed by pianist Andras Schiff. We'll hear a movement from a symphony that had an influence on a young Gustav Mahler, plus a highlight from a recent game in the Legend of Zelda series. That's coming up next on listener-supported WPR Music.
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0: Thanks for joining me for Drive Time Classics. When Gustav Mahler arrived at the Vienna Conservatory, he quickly found someone to look up to. Hans Rott was the most talented organist at the school, and he was a favorite student of Anton Bruckner's. Rott wrote his first symphony when he was 22 years old, but he was never able to get it performed, and it was almost lost after he passed away suddenly just 3 years later. But we've recovered it since then, and we've learned just how influential the piece really was. Here is the Scherzo Third Movement from the Symphony in E Major by Hans Rott. Jakob Hruscher conducts the Bamberg Symphony.

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If you thought that music sounded a little like Mahler in places, that's not an accident. Gustav Mahler had been a younger classmate of composer Hans Roth, and he went on to pay homage to his former role model in his own first symphony a decade after that one. You just heard the third movement from the Symphony in E Major by Hans Roth. The Bamberg Symphony was led by Jakob Hruscha. The Legend of Zelda video game series has gone on to encompass more than 20 major releases since the first one came out for the original Nintendo 40 years ago this year. And over those years, several different composers have put their own stamp on the series. The 2023 release, Tears of the Kingdom, features music by composer Manaka Kataoka. Here's a highlight with violinist Ray Chan.

0: Music from The Legend of Zelda Tears of the Kingdom by Manaka Kataoka, a composer who worked on the last three installments of the video game franchise, including the most recent one, Echoes of Wisdom. You heard it performed by violinist Ray Chen from his 2024 album Player One. He was joined by the Royal Philharmonic Orchestra, led by conductor Christian Makalaru. I'm Jason Heilman, and I'll be here with you for just one more hour of Drive Time Classics this afternoon before I hand things over to Chapter a Day at 7 o'clock. Then at 8 o'clock, you can stay with us for From the Top and get to know the next generation of talented young musicians. But in this next hour, we'll hear a Baroque overture by Jean-Philippe Rameau, a Spanish guitar suite by Federico Moreno Toroba, a symphony by a contemporary of Mozart's known as Antonio Rossetti, and more. It's all here on WPR Music right after this news.
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1: NPR News in Washington, I'm Ryland Barton. Escalating attacks in the Iran war have killed more American troops and sent gas prices back up. Meanwhile, Defense Secretary Pete Hegseth was on Capitol Hill today asking Congress for tens of billions of dollars to fund the conflict. As NPR's Kat Lonsdorf reports, it's the first public hearing on the war since May.
2: Hegseth and the chairman of the Joint Chiefs of Staff, Dan Kane, testified before the Senate Appropriations Committee, defending the administration's request for $87.6 billion in supplemental funding. Much of that money, but not all, is for the war in Iran. It was the first time the Trump administration has faced public questions since the ceasefire collapsed. Senator Patty Murray, a Democrat from Washington State, called the cost of the war astronomical and demanded to know what has actually been achieved.
3: We hear a different rationale for this war every few days.
2: She said the request for funds should come through the annual appropriations process and not as an emergency. Hegseth argued the request was, quote, urgent for the immediate needs of the Pentagon. Kat Lonsdorf, NPR News, Washington.
1: Federal health officials have remained focused on lettuce from Taylor Farms as a source of the multi-state outbreak of cyclospora, despite inaccurate test results reported over the weekend. NPR's Yuki Noguchi has more.
4: Experts think we're actually dealing with several unrelated outbreaks right now. The biggest, by far, is Michigan and Ohio, which account for most cases right now. U.S. health officials say iceberg lettuce from Taylor Farms in Mexico was the source. That product was recalled. But now if you look at a heat map of these states, where the cases are, the southern Michigan border with Ohio is like the worst. It's like 10 times the rate of that of nearby states.
1: NPR's Yuki Noguchi reporting. Arizona is the only state with a primary election today, and the results will help determine control of Congress. From member station KJZZ, Cameron Sanchez reports.
5: Arizona is a purple state with several competitive races, including the one for the state's first congressional district. The winner there will replace longtime Republican Congressman David Schweikert, who is running for governor. Former NFL kicker and Trump endorsee Jay Feely is the Republican frontrunner. On the Democratic side, candidates Amish Shaw and Marlene Galon Woods have a shot. All of Arizona's statewide offices are also up for election and are mostly held by incumbent Democrats. Republicans hope to take back the offices of governor, secretary of state, and attorney general this year. For NPR News, I'm Cameron Sanchez in Phoenix.
1: Tropical storm Bertha is expected to weaken in the Gulf of Mexico as it gets closer to the U.S., but forecasters say it'll still bring coastal flooding and heavy rain from the Florida Panhandle to Louisiana. Areas along the northern Gulf Coast are under a tropical storm warning through tomorrow and could see heavy rain and flooding into Thursday morning. Authorities in Mississippi, Louisiana, and Florida have opened sites to provide sandbags. 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
6: It's 6:04. This is news from Wisconsin Public Radio. Good evening. I'm Brady Carlson. Now that several candidates have dropped out of the race and one has restarted his campaign, the Wisconsin Democratic Party is urging the State Elections Commission to allow voters who already cast absentee ballots to vote again. Democrats want to allow voters to cast new ballots after the withdrawal of Lieutenant Governor Sarah Rodriguez last week and Milwaukee County Executive David Crowley rejoining the race. Any voter who already returned an absentee ballot cast for Rodriguez would not be able to get a new ballot. That's based on guidance approved by the bipartisan Wisconsin Elections Commission earlier this month. State Democratic Party Chair Devin Remiker said in a statement that if the Elections Commission did not reverse itself and allow for new absentee ballots to be cast, quote, some voters will not be able to truly participate in our Democratic primary process. There have already been more than 80,000 ballots returned in the primary. The request from the party could result in a lawsuit with the primary just 3 weeks away. Absentee voting by mail has been going on since late June. Early in-person voting is set to begin July 28th. The Trump administration has added a project to drill for metals in northern Wisconsin to a fast-tracked federal permitting process. Mining company Greenlight Wisconsin is seeking a prospecting permit to drill at the Bend deposit in Taylor County. The program known as Fast 41 was set up in 2015 to improve transparency and streamline permitting. The project is being reviewed under the National Environmental Policy Act. Company officials say those reviews often take too long. But Dave Bluen with Sierra Club's Wisconsin chapter says the fast-track process Greenlight Wisconsin is seeking, quote, likely does little to nothing to expedite exploration permitting. He says that's because the state has its own regulatory timelines. State and federal regulators are still reviewing the project. This is Wisconsin Public Radio News.
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8: 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I'm Jason Heilman. Coming up in about 34 minutes, we'll hear a concerto for the piano by Dmitri Kabalevsky, a contemporary of Dmitri Shostakovich's, who always managed to stay in Stalin's good graces. We'll also hear an 18th century symphony by a composer who passed himself off as the name Antonio Rossetti, even though he may not have even visited Italy, and more. But first, here's music by French Baroque composer Jean-Philippe Rameau. This one comes from Rameau's opera, inspired by a story set in the medieval era of Charlemagne and his circle of 12 knights who are known as the Paladins. It's the overture to Rameau's Les Paladins with the New Philharmonia Orchestra conducted by Raymond Leppard.

Baroque overtures weren't really expected to evoke anything identifiable from the operas that would follow. They were really just supposed to set the mood. But French Baroque composer Jean-Philippe Rameau had a different idea, and you could just about hear the knights galloping on horseback in that music, inspired by the era of Charlemagne. It was the overture to the opera Les Paladins by French Baroque composer Jean-Philippe Rameau. Raymond Lepard led the new Philharmonia Orchestra. This next selection comes from the 20th century Spanish composer Federico Moreno Toroba, who was best known for his guitar music drawing on the sounds of his native country. This one's a suite for solo guitar that has Moreno Toroba taking us on a quick tour of the Spanish region of Castile, starting with a flamenco movement, then moving on to an aria that was something like a Spanish opera piece, then ending with a joyful dance. It's the Suite Castellana by Federico Moreno Toroba, and is performed here by guitarist Vicente Coves.

0: The suite by Spanish composer Federico Moreno Torroba, giving us a sampler of musical styles from the Castile region, including the very first piece that he ever wrote for the guitar, that final danza movement. That was Moreno Torroba's Suite Castellana, performed by guitarist Vicente Coves. We'll hear a short symphony by a would-be Italian composer coming up next on listener-supported WPR Music.
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0: Later this evening, you can stay tuned to WPR Music for From the Top and get to know the next generation of talented young musicians. On tonight's episode, guest host Orly Shaham takes us to the Walnut School for the Arts in Natick, Massachusetts for its 50th anniversary. We'll hear a few of their teenaged musicians play music by Ravel, Rachmaninoff, Schubert, and more. That's tonight at 8 o'clock right here on WPR Music. Italian music was all the rage throughout Europe in the 1700s, and composers liked to play up their connections to Italy if they had any. This next piece is by a composer known to the world as Antonio Rossetti from Milan, but the evidence we have suggests that he was actually born in Bohemia by the name Anton Rüssler, and that he might not have even visited Italy at all. Whoever he was, he left behind 51 symphonies, plus 75 concertos, and dozens of piano and chamber pieces. Here's the symphony number 21 in C major, attributed to Antonio Rossetti. Matthias Bammert conducts the London Mozart Players.

0: Music by Antonio Rossetti, if that is his real name. You just heard the Symphony in C major by the enigmatic composer. Matthias Bamert led the London Mozart Players. We'll hear a piano concerto for the young coming up next on WPR Music.
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0: Thanks for staying with me for Drive Time Classics. Unlike his contemporary Dmitri Shostakovich, Dmitri Kabalevsky managed to avoid getting into trouble with the Soviet regime under Joseph Stalin. But at the same time, Kabalevsky didn't leave behind quite as much music that we still play today. Here is one of the exceptions. It's Dmitri Kabalevsky's Piano Concerto No. 3 in D major. Alan Francis leads the NDR Radio Philharmonic with pianist Michael Korstrick.

After that concerto premiered in the 1950s, it became known in the USSR as a piece for talented students to perform, and that's how it came to be called the Youth Concerto. It was the Piano Concerto No. 3 in D Major by Dmitri Kabalevsky. Pianist Michael Korstick was joined by the North German Radio Philharmonia, led by conductor Alan Francis. In Wisconsin weather tonight, eastern parts of the state could get some light rain early on. Otherwise, it'll be cool with lows from the mid-50s down to the mid-40s. Tomorrow, we'll see a mix of sun and clouds with highs in the mid to upper 70s. And Thursday should be sunny and comfortable with highs around 80 degrees. Chapter A Day is coming up next here on WPR Music, and that'll be followed at 8 o'clock by From the Top. I'll be back tomorrow afternoon at 4 with more Drive Time Classics. Until then, I'm Jason Heilman. Thanks for listening.